0: going off the leather, but what else do people not know? Like educating two young daughters in education, or what else might there be?
1: Well, yeah, if there are school children involved, you know, we need Starlink, so we need internet wherever we go, which we've got that, and we're driving, and the girls, they do their schoolwork in the back of the truck, or when we get to camp, sitting there on a lake or on a river doing their schoolwork, watching the sunset, I wouldn't change it for the world.
0: Well, Harper Payton, doing your education, doing your schoolwork, homework via distance through internet connection while travelling, well, how are you going in your studies?
2: Well, we're on the last week of the term, so we're slowly but surely getting to the end of the year, which is exciting because then we get big break of like having to do school, but it's like it doesn't feel like you're doing school because you're like you're in a new place doing it, like you're not in a desk talking to the same teachers every day. Well, I guess you are, but you're really doing it by yourself. Like, we don't need the help right now, like we've got it down packed, but for the first few months we were, I don't know, like
3: it was challenging.
2: We didn't know what to do, like it was,
3: yeah, it's a stuck,
2: like
3: so
2: we were like, oh, do we have to ask you everything, do we have to go by you for questions or like answers, do we have to show you the answers, or can we rely mostly on ourselves to trust that we're doing this correctly? And I think it was challenging for me because I know nothing different than a school and a house and teachers, but I find it so much more better than mainstream school.
4: Yeah, I agree with Harper. It's definitely better than in-person school. It's just like the people that I miss, like being in that community of being like all together with friends, and like, I don't know, it's like definitely different to being going to school like every other person does. So you're definitely doing something different, but I wouldn't change it at all.
0: When you're trying to do your homework though, and the beach is 50 metres away from you, how do you actually try and maintain focus and not want to just grab the boogie board and go run in?
4: Oh, well, sometimes I just say to Mum, I've done my school, but I haven't.
2: That's it. That's amazing.
4: And also, like, a main perk about doing homeschool is you don't have to do it Monday to Friday. You can complete it on Tuesday. You can complete it on any day. You can complete your whole week in less than 2 hours. So you can just get it out the way. And if you want to do the whole term, you can do the whole term.
3: Mind you, Peyton's year 11 too. Yeah. So Peyton's in year 11, Harper's in year 8. And Peyton is actually finding year 11 a lot easier online than she is mainstream school.
0: Wow.
3: Yeah.
4: It's just the opportunities that I miss. Like, all my friends went to year 11 formal the other week, and I was like, yeah, I wish I had that opportunity. But while they're at formal, I'm like on a river somewhere living my best life. So it's like I miss the opportunities to be in a regular school, but I'm out here doing what other people can't in a way.
3: Also, Peyton's, like, they're both thriving, and I think it's more so that pressure that they've got on themselves, or that, I guess, schooling has on them, is completely gone. Because at the end of the day, their schooling now is in their hands. It's the opportunities that they're taking with their assessments and the work effort that they have to put in. So they're not relying on anyone else but themselves. So also, I think they've grown up, they've matured in a different way. But they, yeah, their schooling's in their hands now.
0: Having the regimented Navy man also quite handy.
3: Very.
2: He's the math man.
3: But he's the softy. It's me. It's Mum.
2: Mum tells us to do it, yes. And we do it. But if we go to Dad, I'm like, can we just do it another day? Like, can we have the day off and swim? And he's like, yeah, just go swim, go relax, go do this. And then we're like, oh, okay.
3: But
2: thanks.
3: We also plan too. So if we're planning on essentially doing something major, like a big experience or something, we will say, okay, let's get the schooling out the way, and then we can do this
2: and enjoy it properly.
3: Yeah,
2: then
3: got to be able to enjoy it.
2: Come back and worry about doing school after having this amazing experience, and like, oh well, now I've just got to do school, and it just feels like I'm
3: under pressure.
2: Yeah, it's just pressure after doing something so amazing. It's like just pressure. It's all pressure.
1: We even, when we're over in Cowbarry in WA, it was school photos time. We hired a pontoon boat. We went down up this river. So the girls got out there on this rock wall in their bathers, and there were school photos.
2: Yep.
1: They're their yearly school photos, like on a rock wall.
2: Yep. Yeah.
0: They're going to stand out in the yearbook when it comes out.
2: 100%.
1: Yeah.
2: Just.
1: But they get the same opportunity doing homeschooling as

0: a child or a teenager doing mainstream school,
1: yes,
0: like they get the same opportunities. They just haven't got the friends, the day to day, seeing the friends each.
1: I think it's the social, and they don't also have, like, their classroom's portable. So their classroom is where we make their classroom. And I also think that's made a huge difference in the way that they're learning, because they're outside in the fresh air. That they know they've got a really cool activity to do after we've got the paddle boards out, or we're going to get out in the boat. So I think the environment in which they're learning is a lot more calmer, which is nice.
2: Jimmy, I'll put it to you. Can you let everyone know, where have you been around the Far West over the recent days, weeks, and what have you enjoyed most?
0: Definitely Lake Paumaru. That was number one. It's beautiful. I'd love to go out there and spend a week there. That's been amazing. When we came through from Jelke Dam up in Queensland, we came through this Weewa and Warren.
1: Yeah.
0: Never done it before, and it was beautiful countryside out there.
1: Yeah.
0: Like some of these little towns I never knew existed. And we went through there, and it was just amazing. And how green it is out there now. Like, it is, like, I've never seen it so green. And goats, I reckon I counted about 7,894.
3: Oh my god, there were so many goats.
0: Yeah.
1: But we took him to Bell's for the first time too. Yes, we had to go for an authentic milkshake.
2: Well, as the former local, you would know.
1: Yes, and now I didn't know that they'd opened a museum at the back.
2: It's a space, yeah.
1: Yeah, so we went all through there, which was nice, and the girls got a milkshake and a hot dog.
3: Yep.
1: And I've said to them, nothing has changed since I was a kid in that shop. It is exactly the same, which is nice.
2: And Peyton Harper, what did you enjoy most about being out here in the Far West?
3: I just...
0: Family? The show.
3: Family. Because we didn't go to Menindee with them.
1: No.
3: Our uncle and our pa, they went with them. So we stayed with our nana, and she just spoiled us the entire time, and we were just... It's just good to have family time after being away for so long from them. It's like you're catching up on 12 months of not seeing you for so long. I'm like finally getting to tell you all about it in person and over the phone or social media. I think it's just really good to have in-person family time.
2: Pardon?
4: I agree with everything she said.
1: What about the show? You went to the show.
4: Oh, yeah, the show was really good. All the rides were fun.
1: Yeah.
3: Yeah, yeah, it's the first time we've ever been to Broken Hill Show, because we're always either... so early or we're so late between, so we're never really here for it. I just think it was really special because we also went with our cousin, Maddie, who we haven't seen for a while. And it was just really fun to have
4: that cousin
3: that we haven't seen for so long.
1: Yep.
0: If anyone out there wants to travel, just do it.
1: I couldn't encourage it more. It's, I don't know, I also think it creates a relationship with your family that 100%. Is just rock solid.
3: Yep.
0: Well, our country is huge and beautiful. We can't wait to explore it again and more, and go to different locations.
1: And put it on social media. You don't have to do it for the likes or for the views. We don't. We do it so that we can show our family, and then that's our memories that we get to look back on as well.
4: Mm-hmm.
1: So it's not, we're not doing it for anything other than our memories to look back on.
2: That's Jimmy, Chloe, Peyton and Harper Cleland there, and you can follow their journey at Four and a Pup on social media, and that pup, his name is Frankie. It's 22 minutes to 10 on your ABC Broken Hill. Local history with Paul Armstrong, not too far away.
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2: And on Tuesdays, it's quite customary to dive back into our local history. And next on the program, Paul Armstrong is going to take you through the door. We're going to ring the bell and we'll set foot into the old majestic milk bar. I make no promises that you will have a very, very fun time there.

0: A bit of No Promises by Ice House. Wherever you're listening around this great southern land, it's great to have your company on your ABC Broken Hill this morning. And today, historian Paul Armstrong, local history, is off to another former cafe this morning. He is off to the old Majestic Milk Bar.
1: Wonderful milk bar, the Majestic Milk Bar in Oxide Street, up on Micah Street corner. And we have a wonderful photograph, folks. I think it's in the late 70s. It's a colour photo, and we've got a huge Shelley's fruit pine sign along the top of the roof. And then around the outside, we've got Shelley's drinks, Amskull ice creams, McLeod's pies and pasties, and Amskull sign covers along the walkway as well. And would you believe it, the old letterbox is still outside today. And that's under the veranda of the Majestic, and that's still there today. But we're talking about the Majestic Milk Bar on the corner of Micah and Oxide. And remarkable photo, colour photo, very rare to get these days. Kevin and Heather Carter and Herb and Jean Milne had the partnership of the Majestic all those years ago. And we have a lovely photo as well. I interviewed the Carter family many, many years ago. And I was given a lovely photo of Heather Carter, Michelle Raven and Jean Milne in the shop at the Milk Bar in 1977. Working in the Majestic, Sharon Coulter, Janice Tyson, Heather Carter, among many others over the time, 1970s into the 80s. An excellent bread roll with choice of filling and milkshake or fruit juice were big sellers over those times, with ice creams and sweets, Shelley's drinks and McLeod's pies and pasties. And we have another lovely colour photo, and I think it's a really historic one. We've got a photo of young Cameron McLennan advertising the Majestic Milk Bar on a T-shirt in the early 70s. He's possibly 10 or 11 years old, and it was possibly the first T-shirt advert for a Broken Hill Milk Bar at that time, using young kids to walk around the street with the Majestic Milk Bar T-shirt on. The Majestic was a very busy milk bar, with people coming in all day from work or going about business in town, stopping off for a refreshing drink or a luncheon. Many girls and boys from the Catholic schools up Lane Street would go there for their treats, going to and from school every day, as well as the high school and central school students walking by. It was well attended by young people all through its history, as it was a good stop-off place for young men taking laps up and down Oxide and up and down Arden Street all the time. They'd pull over and get a feed of whatever they required for the trippy. When I interviewed in the numbers of years ago, Kevin and Heather Carter had very fond memories of their time in the Majestic Milk Bar. They loved talking with the people and the kids, and they had pride in their service to the community. Going back through time, the Joyce Milk Bar was started on that corner in the 1940s, and that was Mrs. V. Martin. She sold on to Mrs. Vibert, 1945-50, and Mrs. E. Bullis had it then. Mrs. Ruby and Luca Jovanovich had it in the 50s and 60s. Mike and Laura Jovanovich, 60s and 70s. Kevin Carter and Herb Milne, 72 to about 77. Charlie Sultana and Alan Evans, about 70s into the 80s. And then Jen Thurston, 80s and 90s. Sadly, it closed in the early 2000s. It was empty for some time. Then Domino Pizza took over the corner position in 2008, and we have a photograph of Domino's taking that corner, which it still holds today. But the Majestic Milk Bar was a famous milk bar in Broken Hill, fond memories for many, many people.
0: And if you have any fond memories yourself about the old Majestic Milk Bar, I would love to hear them before the hour is out. 0467 922 783 is the text message line. That was local historian Paul Armstrong taking you back to the old Majestic Milk Bar. Lovely to have him recite some great locations. And if you ever want to suggest maybe a segment for local history around Broken Hill or the Far West, something for Paul to research, feel free to get in contact as well. It's 11 minutes to 10. We're heading over to a Dorper auction very, very soon. Have you ever been to one? I certainly have not. I'm looking forward to it. The tune teaser today, though, I'll reveal that now for you. He has a wonderful, iconic voice. It was Roy Orbison. She's a mystery to me.

0: It's Roy Orbison, She's a Mystery to Me, your tune teaser on this Tuesday, but we've still got plenty of time left in the hour, 7 whole minutes in fact, so much so that I'm taking you over to a Dorper auction in a matter of about 30 seconds.
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0: Patrick Reinke here with you this morning, not for too long though. ABC Adelaide with Rory McLaren next. Across the far west, many graziers are opting to replace wool sheep with meat sheep. The Dorper industry has grown in recent years, in part due to the fact that they're fairly low maintenance and don't require shearing. Dorpers are a fast-growing meat sheep known for being incredibly hardy and able to handle difficult environments and varied grazing. On Friday, the Mount Gipps annual Dorper auction took place. Rural reporter M. Jensen went along.
2: Once, twice, start at 3,800. Thank you very much.
3: At Mount Gipps Station near Broken Hill, graziers gather in a wool shed to place bids on stud Dorpers, a self-shedding meat sheep that's becoming more popular in the region due to its toughness. Auctioneer Troy Hartman was in charge of selling the sheep and said the market for Dorpers and the conditions on the day were excellent.
4: Probably half a dozen or 10 rams here in the sale today might make $5,000 or $6,000. If we sort of average 2,500, 3,000, I'm expecting. Good crowd, good conditions, rams are good, so everything's going our way.
3: The highest price paid ended up being above Troy's expectations, with a Vanta Black ram going for $7,300. Stacey Smith from Vanta Black said she's farmed both wool and meat sheep, but she prefers Dorpers overall. Stacey is originally from Wilcannia, though now lives in Springridge, south of Gunnedah.
5: We established our stud in 2019, but we've had commercial sheep my whole life. We're from a merino background. My parents still run merinos. Because of where we now live, we have a lot of fly issues, so wool sheep make it a little bit harder. I basically just like them better than wool sheep.
3: Ross Bascom travelled from the Eyre Peninsula to sell his Dorpers, and he said that he's witnessed firsthand the shift from merinos to Dorpers, especially in the far west New South Wales region.
6: We have 14 black Dorper rams for sale and 5 white Dorper rams for sale. So I've been coming here for about, I reckon this will be our 4th sale at Mount Gipps.
3: So have you seen a change or a growth in the Dorper industry since you first started coming here?
6: Yeah, the Dorpers have just flourished in Broken Hill. It's really built from the environment, the terrain and the climate. Yeah, they're pumping up here. Yeah, it's mostly, I think it is majority Dorper in Broken Hill now. It used to be mostly merino, but there's just been a huge shift due to sort of labour shortage and, yeah, just difficulty getting workers. So, yeah, it's changed the game a bit.
3: Why do you think it is that the region is moving towards running Dorpers over merino?
6: I think less skilled labour's needed. Shearing, crutching, mulesing, those types of things. People are so remote and it's hard to get reliable workers out wide, and Dorpers have allowed people to cut back on skilled labour and just run their businesses more easily and freely.
3: When did you make the shift, or did you just start in Dorpers?
6: We've been in shedding sheep for a long time, probably since the 90s. We had Damaras, which was all that was sort of available to us in our area, but we shifted to Dorpers in the early 2000s, so I think it was 2005 we tried Dorpers, and then started our stud in 06 or 07, I can't remember, I think it was 06. So been at it 20 odd years now. They've really changed our operation. We just had a dad who was a shearer, and we grew wool for sort of 120-30 years, and the timing just sort of all panned out that Dorpers were around. And Dorpers weren't around, we had the Damaras obviously, but yeah, the Dorpers really added the meat and the carcass, because the Damaras were only good for shedding and couldn't make proper carcass weights with those, so the Dorpers allowed us to sell trade lambs out of the paddock. So
3: has the price fluctuated since more people have been getting into the Dorper industry?
6: There was obviously the glut about 3 years ago, just the live trade shutting down and a few other things, so the prices were right down, but I think the demand for rams has gone up quite a bit. Yeah, more people have made the switch from wool to meat, we've noticed a big increase in the rams now than there was sort of 10 years ago. So yeah, massive demand for the rams. The price of meat has obviously gone up, but yeah, the prices at the moment are amazing. It's good to see it. Hopefully it hangs around.
0: That was Ross Bascom, a Dorper farmer from the Eyre Peninsula, chatting with M. Jensen at the Mount Gipps annual Dorper auction last week. And you can read more about the changing tide of Merino versus Dorper at abc.net.au/landline. Not too far away from heading to the news, and then ABC Adelaide with Rory McLaren and yourself. I'll love and leave you, but just before I do that, be sure to drive by the Warnock Street Council depot when you get a chance, because the $6.6 million garage that's been constructed over the past 2 years is done and completed. Game-changing for operation of heavy vehicles and maintenance and work crews there at the depot. And if you happen to drive past Warnock Street, past it, be sure to be on the lookout for it. They've spared no expense. Good job well done. And almost a job well done for me. Broken Hill heading for a top of 21 degrees across the far west. Oh, the warmest place to be, Tibberborough, 28, 26 for Whitecliffs, 25 at Wilcannia, 23 at Menindee, 24 for Ivanhoe. I'm Patrick Reinke. Enjoy the rest of your Tuesday on your ABC. It is news time, 10 o'clock. Bye for now.
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0: important story with ABC News. The Sydney court has heard that former police officer Beau Lamar Condon claims to have acted in self-defence when he killed Sydney man Jesse Baird and denies firing the bullet that killed Mr Baird's partner Luke Davies. Sarah Gerrithy reports.
1: Crown prosecutors have told the court that after becoming obsessed with Jesse Baird, Beau Lamar Condon disguised himself as an Uber Eats rider and went to Mr Baird's Paddington share house in February 2024 intending to kill him. The Crown alleges he shot both Mr Baird and his partner Luke Davies dead with his police pistol, then took elaborate steps to cover up the crime. But the accused defence barrister John Stratton SC says his client will argue he went to the home to pick up some belongings and was surprised to find Mr Baird in the kitchen. He told the court Mr Baird was shot during a struggle over the accused's gun, and then there was another tussle where Mr Davies shot himself with the pistol. The defence told the court the accused's actions afterwards were driven by panic.
0: The state's transport minister has refused to confirm plans for possible locations of more than a dozen new train and metro stations across Western Sydney. Documents obtained by the opposition through Parliament examine proposed new links from Tullamore towards Western Sydney Airport and from Bradfield through to Campbelltown. They identify possible stations including Schofields, Marsden Park and Oran Park. Transport Minister John Graham says the government's focus is on the South West Metro completion date.
2: I'm not confirming that timeline. We'll work through this cabinet process. We'll work through it in the normal way and we'll announce whatever we're doing at some future point. But I have to make this point. The communities of the South West have been so patient. The obligation I really feel is to make sure we can confirm to them what the opening date of the South West Metro will be.
0: The Shadow Housing Minister, Andrew Bragg, is reigniting a call for Australians to be allowed early access to their superannuation to help them buy a home. In a speech to the Financial Services Council today, Senator Bragg will flag concerns about the number of retirees who are retiring and make the case for earlier access to super. Senator Bragg says it's not an official coalition policy yet, but he wants to reopen the conversation.
3: This is a speech today that's looking at the broader contours of this debate. I think it's

0: important that we are able to have a debate about calibrating housing and retirement policy. And I think most people would want their well-paid politicians to be pushing out the boat on ideas that might be able to help them achieve their goal of home ownership.
1: Australia has joined more than a dozen countries in calling for coordinated AI regulation. But as the ABC's David Spears reports, the US and China hold different views about the rapidly advancing technology.
2: President Trump has also posted on social media again today that he sees it as a hoax, these fears around AI risks. He reckons that existing law enforcement bodies, including the US Justice Department, would be sufficient. He's due to meet the Chinese President Xi Jinping later in the week back at the White House. China has also been quite dismissive of the need for this level of safeguard or guardrails to be put in place around AI. However, the US Treasury Secretary did meet China's Vice Premier earlier today, and they did talk about setting up an AI dialogue between the two big players. So that's something, but it's certainly not going as far as the sort of public guardrails these 20 other countries are urging today.
1: Meanwhile, Donald Trump says his team will likely file an appeal against legal action from news outlets he barred from the White House. CNN, Politico and MS Now have sued the president and other members of his administration, saying the move violates their rights to free speech. Other major TV networks have suspended their pooled coverage in protest, effectively eliminating the most widespread coverage of White House events. Donald Trump says he needs to hold the media outlets accountable.
3: And I think that these outlets have an obligation to be fair. And I think I have an obligation not to let fake news. They're very bad for the country, very bad for national security. So I have that obligation. So we'll see how it works out.
1: G7 foreign ministers say they want Iran to end its support of the Houthi rebels in Yemen. The Iran-aligned militants are locked in a civil war with Yemen's internationally recognized government, which is backed by Saudi Arabia. The Houthis have been carrying out attacks on Saudi Arabia, which responded with strikes of its own. In a statement, the G7 ministers say they're condemning the attacks against Saudi Arabia and have called on the Houthis to immediately cease all military actions and threats. In sport, Formula One has announced the maximum race distance for Grand Prix will be reduced by 15 kilometres for the 2027 season. The reduction in distance has been introduced because of changes to the power unit regulations that will mean that cars will use more fuel throughout the race. A hard stop time is also being introduced next year to replace the current maximum 3-hour duration to finish an event. Isolated showers along the central and northern parts of the coast and adjacent ranges this afternoon, scattered about the mid-north coast and the Hunter. There's the chance of showers or thunderstorms about the northern slopes. Cloudy with showers in Sydney. Cloudy with showers tomorrow. And
4: good afternoon. I hope you're well. Welcome to The World Today. I'm Andy Park, coming to you from Gadigal Land in Sydney. This Tuesday, power hungry and thirsty for water. The first federal public hearings today into the data centres sprouting up across the country. And when a seat on a plane to Melbourne costs more than one at the AFL Grand Final, airfares spike this weekend, despite the airlines laying on hundreds more seats.
5: I said to my son, we may end up having to hire a car and drive home or hitch a ride with someone.
6: You know, I've heard people paying $900 one way to Melbourne. I've also seen people saying that you're better off getting flights to Europe or the US and then coming back into Melbourne.
4: First, though, the push is on for Australia to become a more influential middle power. Prime Minister Anthony Albanese is among more than 20 world leaders gathering at the United Nations, urgently calling for global guardrails to ensure AI remains under human control. The ABC's political lead, David Spears, is at the UN in New York and joins me. David, how significant is this statement on global rules for artificial intelligence?
7: Look, it's significant in that this is middle powers standing together and standing up for some safety guardrails to be put in place when it comes to the development of artificial intelligence. The main point in this statement today is that AI must remain under human direction, oversight and control. It must be developed and used in line with international law. It goes on to say that companies have responsibilities here, the AI companies, when it comes to putting in place safety protocols, governments also to develop some common standards on safety and transparency, and that the UN itself should explore creating an international institution to set standards around AI. So it shows us that the weeks leading up to this UN General Assembly has had an impact. The concerns from those AI industry leaders themselves about the risks of humans losing control of AI, that's had an impact on these middle power countries like Australia, Germany, Canada, the European Commission.

Oh, that, oh God. I think Tiny Tim just stepped on some Lego in the middle of the night. It is not Tiptoe Through the Tulips, but I did want to play that song for you at some point. God, it makes me giggle. All right. A couple of people have got it correct. Who got Jill and Kay, as well as John and Christopher, and a couple of other people as well. Of course, it is John Farnham, Sadie the cleaning lady. Well done to Jill in Roslyn Park as well. You guys are all our song quiz winners for today. Thank you so much for all of your excellent guesses. Let's have a listen to a bit of Sadie the Cleaning Lady by John Farnham, covered recently by Hans.

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0: front story with ABC News. Police are looking for multiple people after an 11-year-old boy was shot inside a home in Sydney's northwest yesterday. The child was treated for wounds to the face and neck and remains in a critical condition. Police say a number of people were inside the unit in the suburb of Norwest at the time of the incident, including the boy's mother. An 18-year-old man has been charged with concealing a serious indictable offence, and two other 18-year-old men have been released from custody following questioning. Superintendent Naomi Moore says police are investigating whether those present at the time of the shooting have links to organised crime.
1: This shooting at this stage does not appear to be linked directly to current conflicts. However, a number of individuals that were inside the unit at the time are well known to New South Wales Police, and their association with organised crime is being considered by investigators.
0: The Reserve Bank Governor Michelle Bullock says the risks to inflation are continuing to grow, reinforcing most economists' expectations of an interest rate hike next week. The RBA raised rates three times in a row earlier this year, but has remained steady at 4.35% since then. Speaking at an industry event in Sydney, Ms. Bullock says energy and other global supply shocks are driving prices higher.
2: We need to be very careful to ensure that policy is set in a way that minimises the second round and indirect effects, which might perpetuate ongoing inflation.
0: Federal Opposition Leader Angus Taylor has refused to directly comment on a proposal by his own shadow cabinet minister to allow access to superannuation to help Australians buy a home. In a speech to the Financial Services Council today, Shadow Housing Minister Andrew Bragg suggested the idea of using super as collateral for a loan or withdrawing a lump sum for a house deposit. Angus Taylor says the coalition will have more to say on housing policy ahead of the next election.
3: Superannuation is Australians' money, and it's not up to union officials to dictate how it should be invested. We want to see Australians have the choice as to how it's invested, but this is not coalition policy.
0: Shark attack survivor Leah Stewart has revealed a setback in her recovery process 3 months on from the terrifying incident. The 35-year-old was mauled by a 4-metre-long great white shark at Coogee Beach in June. The attack left her in a coma and she lost part of her left arm. In a video on Instagram today, Miss Stewart says her latest skin graft was unsuccessful.
4: But I had my graft checked yesterday and it was confirmed that it failed. So, yeah, feeling pretty devastated, had quite a few tears, and now we're not really sure where to go from here.
0: The mother of alleged murder victim Jessie Baird has wept in the witness box as she gave evidence at the trial of a former police officer accused of killing her son and his boyfriend Luke Davies at a Paddington home in 2024. The Crown has told jurors the evidence will show 31-year-old Beau Lamar Condon became obsessed with Mr. Davies, planned to kill him with his police pistol, and also ended up shooting Mr. Baird because he'd witnessed the murder. But Lamar Condon's defence counsel has told the court his client acted in self-defence and both men were shot during separate struggles over the gun. Mr. Baird's mother, Helen Baird, cried as she told the court she'd been close to her son, and he told her in the months before his death that the accused had become obsessed with him after he broke off a casual relationship. Two sport and two-time Brownlow medalist and former Brisbane captain Lachie Neale will plead his case before the AFL tribunal this afternoon as he fights for his right to play in Saturday's grand final. Aaron Masikavetra has more.
5: In his 320-game career so far, Lachie Neale has never been suspended. The Lions are expected to rely heavily on the veteran's clean record when they put forward their appeal, citing provisions in the AFL's laws for compelling and exceptional

Good afternoon, Sarah Maunder in Adelaide with ABC News. Lawyers for former Olympic cyclist Rowan Dennis have told a court it would be inappropriate for the appointed sentencing judge to preside over Dennis's case of driving while disqualified. 30

0: that's Prince and his little red Corvette. We're off to Geranium before 6 o'clock today.
1: I love Geranium.
0: Yeah.
1: I do. It's actually a really good little spot.
0: It's Geranium Pool, and that conjures up things, you know, images.
1: What's
0: of
1: happening pool, with the pool at Geranium?
0: Oh, they've done some fundraising.
1: Have
0: there
1: they?
0: To yeah, some local fundraising.
1: I've got a feeling.
0: Wonderful.
1: I got a feeling that pool was actually dug by volunteers.
0: Yeah, probably. Yeah. And then when the school closed, they fought to keep it for the community.
1: That's it.
0: It's that community is amazing.
1: Mm. Mm. That whole area around Lamoureux, Pinneroo, Geranium, Peak, all through that area. I love that area.
0: Yeah.
1: Now, you're distracted at the moment. What's
0: I am
1: going
0: distracted
1: on?
0: Because.
1: Go on.
0: Brisbane's council, Adrian Anderson, has made the case that Jack Ginnivan ran off after he went to the ground. He's not winded, as you often see in the
1: he
0: case of a blow
1: him.
0: To the abdomen. He
1: still
0: says.
1: Punched him.
0: This is going on for so long. It's been an hour.
1: But you're watching this.
0: No, I'm every now and again checking in.

0: Adam Storey with ABC News. The Prime Minister, Anthony Albanese, will meet with his global counterparts when the 81st session of the UN General Assembly officially starts tonight. Tuion Fitzpatrick reports.
1: The theme of this year's General Assembly is restoring trust and managing transformation. Fears of runaway artificial intelligence will be a burning issue. Earlier, the Prime Minister joined dozens of world leaders in calling for urgent global guardrails to ensure AI remains under human control. Mr. Albanese also formally launched Australia's campaign for a two-year term on the UN Security Council from 2029, citing the risk of AI as a key reason for the push. He's due to meet with UK Prime Minister Andy Burnham, South Korea's President Lee Jae-myung and French President Emmanuel Macron later tonight.
0: The ABC's independent ombudsman has found Four Corners breached four editorial standards in stories by sacked reporter Mahmoud Fazal. Chelsea Hetherington reports.
2: The ombudsman has identified breaches in editorial standards in two stories, while finding Four Corners had insufficient verification and fact-checking and a culture of limiting knowledge about anonymous sources. It found episodes entitled Cocaine Nation and Meth Highway failed to meet editorial standards for accuracy, fair and honest dealing, and independence. The Ombudsman has made seven recommendations, including amending the ABC's editorial standard on anonymity, further legal and editorial training for the Four Corners team, and more support for less experienced reporters. The ABC says it has accepted the recommendations in full and has begun to implement them.
0: Reserve Bank Governor Michelle Bullock says unemployment may need to edge higher to ease the pressure on inflation. July data from the Bureau of Statistics shows unemployment rose to 4.5% in seasonally adjusted terms. The August job figures come out on Thursday and will be the final major economic data the RBA will receive before making its next interest rate decision next week. Ms. Bullock says it's important as many Australians as possible have a job, but believes the current level of unemployment is probably still contributing to inflation.
3: I think, you know, between 4.5 and 5 will probably take enough heat out of the labour market that it'll ease pressure on inflation.
0: A 42-year-old mother has been charged with murdering her 5-year-old son and critically injuring her two other children in an alleged stabbing in the Blue Mountains. On Sunday afternoon, members of the public found the mother and three children suffering from stab wounds inside a parked car in Valley Heights. Following investigations, detectives charged the woman in a bedside court hearing with murder, domestic violence and two counts of causing grievous bodily harm with intent to murder. The surviving children remain in a critical but stable condition. The woman was refused bail and will appear in Penrith local court next month. Officers say the family of an 11-year-old boy who was shot in the face and neck in Sydney's northwest had previous interactions with police. The child was taken to hospital in a critical condition yesterday afternoon after being shot in an apartment in the suburb of Norwest. An 18-year-old man has been charged with concealing a serious indictable offence, while two other 18-year-old men have been released from custody after being questioned. Police are investigating whether the men inside the unit have links to organised crime. Superintendent Naomi Moore says officers are searching for multiple people who fled the complex after the incident.
4: At this point in time, I'll say there are a couple of people. And we do know who some of those people are. So we are actively looking for them at the moment, and that's all I want to say on that at this point.
0: Torrential rains brought by a powerful typhoon lashing Japan's Pacific coast has caused landslides that have killed at least 4 people. The public broadcaster NHK says 6 people are missing and electricity supply to about 45,000 homes has been affected. The typhoon is the latest extreme weather event in a year of unusually intense rain, floods and tropical cyclones that have hit regions across the globe from East Asia to North America and Europe. The NRL is breaking with decades of tradition and is abandoning pre-match musical entertainment for the upcoming grand final in Sydney. The NRL says the money that would have gone to a grand final act will instead be spent on grassroots rugby league and helping underprivileged children play the sport. The decision comes after negotiations broke down between the league and Australian act Tones and I. Australian Rugby League Commission Chair Peter Vlandis refused to confirm whether there was a disagreement over which songs Tones and I should be playing.
5: We're not going to comment on commercial negotiations that, as I said, we've just made a decision and that's the decision. Well, look, I'm a fan of Tones and I. She's a great performer, no doubt about that, and she's got some great songs, but we both decided to go to a different direction.
0: Scattered showers along the coast and about the northern and central ranges tomorrow. There's the chance of showers about the northern and central western slopes and inland plains and possible thunderstorms in the northeast, northern inland plains and upper central west. It's 7:05.
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10: Boy, I'm still recovering from that news story. Maybe you'd heard it before I had, but Terry Denton has died, the children's author and the illustrator behind the Treehouse series. Gosh, I remember interviewing Terry Denton. Must have been close to 10 years ago. What a funny fella he was. Only 76 years old. There's no cause of death that has been listed for Terry Denton, but I'm genuinely saddened by that. So many kids would have loved the books that he did in conjunction with Andy Griffith, those Treehouse books, including the 13-story Treehouse. More than 10 million copies of that sold. Wow. That is quite a surprise. I've quickly had a look at the story that the ABC's put online, and no cause of death has been revealed, but apparently he has been suffering from poor health in recent years, and his death was quite sudden, from all reports as well. So that is really sad news, the passing of Terry Denton. 7:07 is the time. Let's do the quiz. 1-300-222-891. I reckon these categories tonight are rippers, and I reckon that because I did them all. So, the categories tonight, I came up with 4 musicians who are having a birthday today. And I'll give you clues so you can identify who they are that are having a birthday today. So that category is called musical birthdays. Look, I had to do one on the Lions because I did one on Fremantle last night. So I've just called it Go Lions, Brisbane Lions. Also, I've done city nicknames, and there's some interesting nicknames for cities around the world. So city nicknames is another category. Movies from the 70s is another category. And I've done one which is just potluck because I was running out of ideas, to be honest with you. So now is the time to jump on the phone for the quiz. Your opportunity to pick up the torch. 1-300-222-891. There are lots of lines free, so don't be shy. 1-300-222-891. John is the genius.
11: We just haven't got a clue what to do.
12: I'm just going to throw something out there so I can put everyone out of their misery.
13: Sounds like I should know the answers because they're important.
14: Look, Descartes, Deakin, philosophy, Lagrange, I have no idea, so I'm going to go Pascal.
10: Four. She'd be a waning gibbous tonight, wouldn't she?
15: Is that a question?
16: Thanks for playing soft, Ben.
10: That waning gibbous is a distant memory now. It means I've got to make a new opener. So we're into a waxing gibbous now, which just means it's getting bigger, heading towards the next full moon. 1-300-222-891. There are lines free. Why aren't you on the phone? You want the torch. The torch is going to make your life so much better. Sandy had to take a security escort with her last night when she went for a walk with the torch because she was fearful that someone would spot what it was, how valuable it was, and try and take it from her. So you need the torch. 1-300-222-891. I'll give you the first question in musical birthdays, okay? So the first question in musical birthdays is American rock guitarist, singer, songwriter and producer and founding member of The Runaways, also known as the godmother of punk, okay? 1-300-222-891. That's the opening question in musical birthdays. The other categories that you can have a go at tonight are Go Lions, Brisbane Lions, city nicknames, movies from the 70s, and potluck. 1-300-222-891. Fran's on the phone. Hello, Fran. Hello, Fran.
17: I'm here.
10: Oh, you are.
17: Can you hear me?
10: Oh, yeah, you are. Sorry. Yeah. Did you win last night?
15: No, I didn't win. I rang late, so I answered the last question.
10: Oh, that's right. Oh, so you see, you're smart. You've rung early.
15: Well, I heard you saying, oh, there's plenty of lines free. Well, I thought, oh, I better do it.
10: You better do it. Thank you, Fran. Oh. Yeah. Others will get the hint in a minute. Now, I have done the first clue in musical birthdays, but you don't have to go for that. You can go for musical birthdays or lines or city nicknames or movies from the 70s or potluck. Which would you like to do, Fran?
15: I think we'll stick with what we've got, so I think I know who it is.
10: Okay, so musical birthdays, American rock guitarist, singer, songwriter, producer, founding member of the Runaways, and also known as the godmother of punk. Who do you think that is, Fran?
15: I think it might be Patti Smith.
10: Oh, no, not Patti Smith. She didn't start the Runaways.
15: Right.
10: I can tell you that this performer was born in 1958. So I reckon Patti Smith might have been a fair bit before that. So she's,
15: right,
10: what, about 3 years older than me.
15: Yeah.
10: And she did have another very recognisable band. And if we get to the stage where we can't identify who it is, I'll mention that band and it'll be immediately obvious. But, Fran, thank you.
15: Never mind. No worries.
10: Okay. See you, Fran.
15: Bye.
10: Bye-bye. Oh, Damo will be all over this. Hello, Damo. How are you, mate?
17: Hi, Spence. I'm really good. How are you?
10: Good, yeah. So I'm assuming you are all over this opening question about musical birthdays.
17: I'm going to have a crack and say Lita Ford.
10: No. Let's give this some thought. Okay. So founding member of the band The Runaways.
17: Yep.
10: Yeah, okay. So Emily's got it right on the text line, by the way. So

0: Naughty Madonna. There you go.
1: Well, I like Weird Al Yankovic's version better, like a surgeon.
0: Question number. I'm getting away from this topic fast. Question number 12, Chris. That's it for number one hit. So we've got doctors, British actors, penny for them, famous Peters.
1: Peters, well. I'll try not to think of ice cream as a

0: 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Start walking.
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0: Very interesting use of sound effects in that song, the Shangri-Las and Leader of the Pack. 20 minutes past six is the time. First up this morning in the Rural Department, why don't we ever reach for goat like we do lamb, beef or pork? Well, goat producers have been trying to tell the Australian consumer that goat is more than just curry, and they are now one step closer to selling their meat in major supermarkets, and it's starting with a multi-year research project. Reporter Emily Middleton spoke to the research officer for the Department of Primary Industries and Regional Development, Tom Granlees, about the Measured Goats project.
1: The project is all about putting information in front of breeders to say, hey, there's all this genetic variation at your disposal, and if you select the right animals, you can increase your profitability by anywhere from $2 to $4 per doe joined per year, noting that genetic improvement is both permanent and cumulative, like compound interest. So the direct tools that we've got at the moment is all the bucks that we purchase and sire kids, all their progeny's data flows straight into KidPlan. So they can get direct feedback from the bucks that they supply, but there also are a number of studs who are performance recording and submitting data into the National Genetic Evaluation Service called KidPlan. So there are tools available right now where goat producers or goat breeders can improve their profitability immediately. But over a long term, we're trying to transform how that data flows and then bring genomic prediction into it, because that's a technology that beef and sheep have, but goats don't have that luxury just yet. But that's what this project is trying to do, is develop this genomic reference population so people can just take a DNA test. And from that, they compare their animal's DNA to our big database of performance recorded animals who also have their DNA recorded. And then we can estimate a breeding value from our experimental reference herd.
2: What are the producers then saying about all this information?
1: Yes, producers are wanting to take their goat production systems to the next level. So a lot of people have invested in infrastructure, and they're thirsty for more knowledge how to increase profitability. So we know that the rangeland doe is this magnificent maternal survival animal where they can keep 90% of their kids alive. And so we're finding that smaller female, we can run more females per DSC. And then with that, we use the meat bucks to cross over. So we get all that extra growth, that extra carcass weight, but we're not having to run such big, heavy dose. So we're thinking more about dollars per DSC rather than dollars per head.
2: You said that Coles attended the recent Goat Field Day. What was the purpose around their attendance?
1: Yeah, so we had a couple of representatives from Coles turn up. I actually saw them at Lamex in Adelaide, and I showed them a few photos of the carcasses that we had processed from cohort one and some of the beautiful loins that we were barbecuing, and they were extremely interested there at Lamex. So I sent them an invite, and they turned up, and the representatives were in charge of product supply more on the lamb side, but also looking to develop more of their goat lines. So that's really exciting, having the goat opportunities domestically. But in saying that, we really need to... So Professor Pete McGilchrist from UNE, he did a presentation on the day and said, you know, if we want a domestic supply, we really need the processes to sharpen up their act in terms of having animal segregation at the processing line, so separating, you know, those old billies that, you know, have that really bad boar taint from wethers and females, because ultimately at the end of the day, if we want domestic consumption of goat to increase, which I think there's a wonderful opportunity because it's a really tasty meat when it's well farmed and well processed. But we need that segregation, so we've got this consistent and predictable supply of meat to hit the butcher and supermarket shelves, rather than just slicing it six ways and putting a 7-year-old rangeland buck in with, you know, a beautiful 25-kilo carcass that's been farmed, you know, in Menwarings at Mallee Vale in Condobolin.
0: That was DPIRD Research Officer Tom Grandlees speaking there to reporter Emily Middleton. A domestic supply of goats to our supermarkets. Who knows? Yes, a bit of goat. Not too bad, apparently. If you have any recommendations for how to prepare your goat, do let me know. The phone line and text line are open, and if you want to request a song on this Wednesday, Request Wednesday, get your song in, feel free to do so as well. 0467 922 783 or 1300 462 22. If you've got a song in your heart you want to listen, or you want to give someone a shout out and a dedication, give us a call, send us a text. Johnny O'Keefe now, You Hit the Wrong Note, Billy Goat.

0: All the goat sound effects this first half hour. Johnny O'Keefe, and you hit the wrong note, Billy Goat. It's not a bad song, but if you want to request one yourself, 0467 922 783 is the text line, or 1300 462 22 is the phone line. It's Request Wednesday. Get your song requests in. Someone who is not a silly goat, who is on the program after 6:30, is Peter Strachan, independent mining analyst. He will have his resources report for you. There's been a bit of movement in the holy trinity of Broken Hill, that's silver, lead and zinc, but there's some other stars of the market he will keep you informed of, and you'll hear from the head of the New South Wales Rural Crime Prevention Team about that missing 200 cattle around Wilcannia. Let's get you to the news. The time is 6:30.
1: Investigation into missing cattle continues and driver pleads not guilty to police pursuit. Good morning, Sophia Tarek in Broken Hill with ABC News. The head of the state's Rural Crime Prevention Team says they're not ruling out any possibilities in their investigation of the disappearance of 212 cattle. The incident was reported to police earlier this month after the

0: cattle returned from a gistment on a property near Wilcannia, but detectives believe the livestock went missing between March and August. Detective Chief Inspector Cameron Whiteside says investigators are keeping an open mind about whether the cattle strayed or have been stolen and are appealing to the public for information.
1: The rural community is our eyes and ears in respect to these matters, and the people working on adjoining properties, contractors, stock agents or transport operators and people travelling through the district may have seen something that didn't seem significant at the time, but it could be important to their investigation.
0: A man has pleaded not guilty to charges relating to a police pursuit earlier this month. Christina Rosengren has more.
2: 42-year-old Charles Taylor was arrested at a home on Micah Street on September 8th. It's alleged he failed to stop for roadside testing on Mercury Street, and when police pursued his vehicle, he reached speeds of up to 130 kilometres an hour through town. Police say Mr. Taylor stopped at the corner of Bromide and Wolfram Streets, then ran off, leaving a female passenger behind. The passenger was treated for shock before being released without charge. Mr. Taylor has pleaded not guilty to 5 charges, including police pursuit, driving while disqualified, and driving recklessly. He remains in custody with the matter to return to local court on November 10.
0: The New South Wales Environment Protection Authority has completed a test run of emergency responses to a mass fish kill event in Menindee. The EPA was joined by Barkindji Rangers and representatives from other government agencies, including police, Department of Water, Fisheries and the Central Darling Shire Council for the drill. It simulated a mass fish death event, with the EPA briefing stakeholders on weather, water quality and appropriate response actions. The EPA's Jacinta Hanneman says the training is part of the government's response to recommendations following the 2023 fish kills in Menindee, when millions of fish perished.
3: It's really about ensuring if a mass fish death event does happen that we and our agencies can respond swiftly and can minimise impacts on community and the environment.
0: Firearm dealers from across New South Wales will take their concerns about the Minns government's gun reforms to State Parliament today, saying they are having a big impact on the industry. Dealers have spoken of collapsing trade, stranded stock, and growing uncertainty about whether some businesses can remain viable. It's in response to the government's post-Bondi terror attack changes to firearm laws, including gun ownership limits and a buyback scheme. Falling water levels in the Menindee Lakes have triggered new restrictions across the northern Murray-Darling Basin. Storage in the upper lakes has dropped below 250 gigalitres. Restrictions on certain licences in the Barwon-Darling River were put in place in April, but temporarily lifted in May. A senior director at the Murray-Darling Basin Authority, Dr. Joe Davis, says inflows from the northern basin are vital to prevent the Menindee Lakes from drying up.
4: We are going into a difficult summer out there. The fact that the water is drying up, and if we don't go in, get inflows from the northern basin soon, it is going to be a very difficult summer out there, and we'll be back down to these lakes being, becoming empty once again.
0: The regional director of Vinnies New South Wales says rising grocery costs are no longer a crisis. They've become the new normal. Research from the charity shows across Broken Hill in the past year, 89% of people seeking support were requesting food assistance. The data also shows regional New South Wales has a 20% higher demand for food assistance than metropolitan Sydney. Solange Forrest says rising costs in other areas, particularly housing, means essential items like groceries can be compromised.
5: You've got that sort of perfect storm of both the food items that are in regional communities costing more, but also the other cost pressures on people's budgets are also really high, which makes things very difficult.
0: To the weather, heading for a top of 26 and sunny in Broken Hill today. Right now in the Silver City, it's 9.7 degrees. 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
9: Sort of all of this together when it comes to the weather as well. Broken Hill has that top of 26, 27 for Yunta and Wentworth today, 28 for Menindee, 29 at Pooncarry, and then 30.

degrees for Ivanhoe, Wycliffe's Wilcannia 31 at Tibooburra. So all pretty much in the same. Broken Hill have some winds southeasterly 15 to 25 kilometres, becoming light in the middle of the day. The rose bushes outside the ABC not blustering around too strongly. Warming up to the end of the week, 32 tomorrow, 33 on Friday and 33 on Saturday. Touching down cooler, partly cloudy on Sunday and 29 degrees. And right now it is 9.7, feels like 5.2. The sun is out. We're taking requests for this Wednesday on your ABC. Your music, you can decide whatever song you'd like to request. Feel free to give us a call, send us a text. Next is the resources report with independent mining analyst Peter Strachan, who is taking a look at, well, the always solid silver, lead and zinc, but there's a couple of other actors in the market right now and a few other major things happening around the world that trickles down to you and I. He's on the program next. John Farnham's on the program now.

0: one of his many, many great songs, John Farnham, and that is Help. 7:19 is the time, and you're listening to ABC Broken Hill. Mining analyst Peter Strachan joins the program weekly to take a look at the mining industry. This week, copper is the star of the market, with lead on a downward trend.
1: Lead's actually bounced up over 1,900. It's still sort of in a downward trend, but 1,946, which up on the week, if you like. Zinc is just lingering below 4,000. It did get up to around 4,050 in the last couple of weeks, and then back down to 3,942. So it's just around about just below that 4,000 level. And silver's bounced up a couple of dollars an ounce. It's $66.70 when I look. And the gold price consolidating after a bit of a fall. It's at 4,349. So that's been sort of roughly round about 4,300 for the last couple of weeks. So in Australian dollar terms, 6,130 Aussie dollars per ounce for gold.
0: It does seem that zinc is still doing quite well for itself, as you described. That sort of slight drop off under $4,000 per tonne, was that just a maybe week or two period where maybe supply wasn't as strong as it needed to be, or where there was an oversupply on the market?
1: Patrick, I just think that was some sort of trading dynamic. And I mean, these prices never go one way forever, and they usually go up and then there'll be just trading sellers in there. And, you know, usually the price has to sort of consolidate a bit to confirm that it still wants to go up. Or if more sellers come in, it'll go down. So what we've seen after zinc rising quite strongly for the last sort of year and a half, sort of got a bit of ahead of itself, and it's just a trading dynamic. I don't see, there hasn't been much in the way of supply and demand change that would have, you know, really accounted for that pullback. Whereas over in copper, the price is really knocking on the door of its all-time highs. It's at $6.72 US a pound. And I think the highs were only about 15 cents a pound higher than that. So that's been stronger over the last couple of weeks.
0: Now, has that got to do with just the applicability of what copper can be used for in terms of manufacturing? Or are there industries that are taking off that all of a sudden there's a run on the copper banks?
1: A bit of that. Of course, copper is used a lot more in renewable energy, weather-dependent power, and for electric vehicles. And everything electric has copper in it, and some of it's got aluminium in it as well, but copper's very much the electrical standout. So that's been pushing it on the demand side. And on the supply side, we've seen with the disruption of trade out of the Gulf, Persian Gulf, we're seeing less sulfuric acid come out because the sulfur is a byproduct of producing oil in the Persian Gulf, and that's turned into either they sell it as sulfur or they make the sulfuric acid there and sell that. And the sulfuric acid is used for processing oxide ores, not just of copper but also of nickel. So that's putting a bit of pressure on the supply side for copper and nickel.
0: Kind of like a trickle-down effect where one thing affects the other, affects the other.
1: The Gulf, the Persian Gulf is not just about oil and gas. It's also sulfur. It's also fertilizers because they use a lot of the gas to make nitrogen-based fertilizers. There's also, you know, other products that come out for use in industrial applications that are not seeing the light of day. And, of course, the farmers there are really grizzling because not only has the diesel gone up, but the price of their fertilizers has also gone up.
0: Will those prices at some point come down? We're seeing a little bit of a shift in the price of oil. Can we expect some sort of flow-on effect?
1: Over the last couple of weeks, we did see oil back up over 105, and certainly spot prices for oil were about 120, 130 US dollars a barrel. The market's come back a bit because there's been some reports of further

0: Reckon, what's happening in the world of iron ore?
1: The cost of getting a ship full of iron ore into Asia, and before the war, it was about $12 to $13 a ton, and it got up to about $18, nearly $19 a ton to ship that ore, and the price has come back now to around $16 a ton, which indicates there's a little bit of either a little bit of a fall in price for transporting the material just because of the lower petrol price or diesel price or bunker price, bunker fuel, or it might be just that there's less cargoes and the shipping companies are having to sharpen their pencil to be a bit more competitive on the freight front. But it's an interesting to see that the price goes down sort of $2 a ton.
0: Is that anything to write home about for companies that have iron ore interests or are currently mining iron ore at this time, or is it very small in the bottom line?
1: It's small in the bottom line, but I mean, they'll be watching that every time the price of diesel and bunker fuel goes up and pushes the price up a dollar a ton. It's a dollar that they're not getting because they have to pay that to transport the product.
0: A lot happening in the market. Independent mining analyst Peter Strachan tries to make heads or tail of it each week with the Resources Report. The time on your ABC is 13 minutes to 7 now.
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0: Patrick Reinke here with you this morning on ABC Broken Hill. Still waiting for your song requests to come in on this Request Wednesday, 0467 922 783 or 1300 46 22 22. If you have a song request, get it in. We've got plenty of time, you and I, all the way through to 10 o'clock. We're going to check in with what's in the newspaper headlines very shortly with Sarah McConnell. While you ruminate on what song you'd like to hear on your ABC, a good one to think on is Kenny Rogers and Dolly Parton, Islands in the Stream.

0: Yes, Kenny Rogers and Dolly Parton, one of the all-time great duets, finally reunited together again. Islands in the Stream. It is 7:08.
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0: What's in the newspaper headlines? Good morning, Sarah McConnell.
2: Good morning, everyone. Happy Wednesday. There is so much. Actually, Dolly Parton is in the news because her security has been sacked. She has passed on. Her husband passed away last year. Carl, she died a year later. But her nephew has been her boss of security. He was sacked yesterday, according to reports coming out of America. So they're looking at that. So obviously she's got a manager. They're looking at the stuff with the will. So that's in all the papers this morning.
0: You can't really secure her safety when she's no longer here.
2: Well, she owns Dollywood. She's got a museum, all her music. There's a lot to secure. And also her estate hasn't been finalised yet. So family, security. Brisbane Lions' Lachie Neale is in every paper this morning because he's failed in his attempt to overturn a one-game match for striking. They say they will appeal that. That's the Brisbane Lions. So it was held remotely, the tribunal last night, with Neale watching from Queensland. It took more than 2 hours. Then it went on for another, closer to 2.5 because they had to deliberate things. The Lions, as I said, can still take their case back to the appeals board. He's 33-year-old, and a lot of people are saying that this will be his final game for Brisbane if it gets overturned, because he may look to move to Collingwood. A man has been charged after allegedly attempting to open a Qantas plane door mid-flight. This happened over Karratha, north of Perth, on Monday. A mother has now been charged with the murder of a 5-year-old boy and the attempted murder of 2 other children in the New South Wales Blue Mountains. She's 42-year-old. She has 3 children, were found suffering from stab wounds in a parked car on Sunday. The 5-year-old boy was found deceased in the vehicle. Paramedics treated 2 other children, 1 and 3, as well as the woman. 2,500 homes are still without power in Mildura. So there was a massive car accident there on Sunday afternoon. A car took out a cement power pole, which then crushed the car. Luckily, the man walked away, but they're looking at power problems down there still. The NRL is in all the papers as well because their pre-game entertainment has had a bit of an issue there. Tones and I has stepped down as the main act over song choices. And in AFL, the pre-game or halftime entertainment is Kylie Minogue. She's arrived in Australia and she's been flaunting herself all over Melbourne because of all the publicity she has to do and also all the artist displays that are around Melbourne for her.
0: She's spinning herself around. Thank you, Sarah McConnell. Let's take a look at what's in the local news for 7:30 and beyond. Sophia Tarek, good morning.
3: Good morning, Patrick.
0: The head of Rural Crime Prevention Team in New South Wales has provided more information regarding this missing 200 cattle around Wilcannia.
3: Yes, so a story from that we reported yesterday as well. There's 212 cattle missing from a station near Wilcannia, and detectives are still investigating. They're appealing to the public for more information.
0: We'll be hearing from Mr. Whiteside also later on the program, which is wonderful. The Environmental Protection Authority, the New South Wales one, also up in Menindi, conducting a pretty full-on exercise drill.
3: Yes, so an intergovernment

0: fish drill to for their emergency response to a potential fish kill event. This was in response to recommendations following the 2023 mass fish deaths. So the EPA, Barkindji Rangers, police, the Central Darling Shire Council all came together for this drill.
1: And there's some new restrictions across the northern Murray-Darling Basin.
0: Yes, so speaking of Menindee, the upper Menindee Lakes has dropped below 250 gigalitres, so there's now restrictions reinstated for some licenses that were put in place in April but then lifted, and we'll be hearing more about that.
1: All that coming up at 7:30. Thank you, Sophia. Sophia Tarek there with all your news. 7:30 is when you need to be listening in if you want to catch up with all your news, of course. About 3 minutes to 7 to Sir with Love, Lulu, to round out the hour.

0: The wonderful Lulu to Sir with love. Next on your ABC, the head of rural crime prevention, a bit of comedy and a fish kill exercise at Menindee. It's 7 o'clock.
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0: It's 7 o'clock. Good morning. Tony Matthews with ABC News. The Bureau of Meteorology is expecting heavy fog to lift across Sydney over the next few hours. Digby Worth-Muller reports.
1: Sydneysiders are waking to a thick blanket of fog covering most of the city and parts of the state this morning. As a result, Sydney Airport says some flights may be impacted with delays and cancellations and is urging passengers to check the status of their flight with their airline. Domestic departures and arrivals appear to be bearing the brunt, while international flights are running to schedule. The Bureau of Meteorology says the low-lying cloud across much of the state's south will lift as northwesterly winds are expected to pick up during the day from mid-morning.
0: Two children remain in a critical condition after their mother was charged with trying to kill them and murdering their five-year-old sibling. Charlie McLean reports.
2: Police were called to Waratah Road in Valley Heights on Sunday afternoon following reports of three children and a woman suffering from stab wounds. When officers arrived, they

0: They found a 5-year-old boy dead inside a parked car. Paramedics treated the other children, aged 1 and 3, at the scene and took them to hospital. Yesterday, the 42-year-old mother was charged with murder, domestic violence, and 2 counts of causing grievous bodily harm with intent to murder. She was refused bail and will appear at Penrith local court in November. The children remain in a critical but stable condition.
1: The US president has slapped down a push from more than a dozen countries, including Australia, for global safeguards for AI. Here's National Affairs correspondent Jane Norman.
2: The Prime Minister signed a declaration in New York yesterday with scores of other leaders calling for cooperation on global AI safeguards, warning the pace of development could outpace their ability to manage emerging risks. But in his address to the UN General Assembly, Donald Trump rejected any attempt to construct a globalist scheme to control artificial intelligence, which he said should be referred to as superintelligence. Mr. Trump, who's due to meet China's president on Thursday, said whoever wins AI wins. Jane Norman, ABC News, New York.
1: The US president has threatened to annihilate Iran quickly should it not make a deal to end any ambition for nuclear weapons. America's editor, John Lyons, has more.
3: In recent months, President Trump has made many threats against Iran, including a social media posting in which he warned that an entire civilization could die if he decided to go ahead with military action. But this threat was different, as he made it inside the United Nations as he addressed its General Assembly. Mr. Trump predicted Iran would make a deal to end the war soon after the US midterm elections in November. And shortly after his speech, US and Iranian officials met for 3 hours at the UN. Mr. Trump welcomed the meeting and said it was in Iran's interest to make a deal. John Lyons, ABC News, New York.
1: Firearms dealers from across New South Wales will take their concerns about the Minns government's gun reforms to state parliament today, saying they're having a big impact on the industry. Dealers have spoken of collapsing trade, stranded stock, and growing uncertainty about whether some businesses can remain viable. It's in response to the government's post-Bondi terror attack changes to firearms laws, including gun ownership limits and a buyback scheme. The Premier argues the scheme will make the state safer by slashing the number of guns in circulation. The licensed firearms dealers are backed by 6 state MPs from various parties who are backing their campaign to wind back the reforms. Construction has now started on more than 200 build-to-rent apartments for essential workers in Sydney's inner west. The state government's property developer, Landcom, has broken ground on the development, which will see 220 apartments built on a former WestConnex construction site at Annandale. Planning Minister Paul Scully says the apartments will be owned by the state government and rented to essential workers at discounted market rates.
4: These are health workers, teachers, police officers, firefighters and the like, all of whom have not been able to afford to live near the communities where they're providing services and they're working. We want them to be part of the communities that they're working in, and this gives those essential workers a real opportunity to do that.
1: A frustrated Federal Health Minister, Mark Butler, has denounced the Queensland government over its refusal to sign up for the Thriving Kids program a week before the NDIS alternative for some children is set to begin. More from National Disability Affairs reporter Naz Campanella.
5: Thriving Kids will begin on the 1st of October, but with Queensland the last remaining state to sign up to deliver it, the NDIS Minister Mark Butler has criticised their inaction.
6: I mean, obviously I'm a little frustrated they haven't signed, and we're losing time, frankly, for Queensland parents and children.
5: The program will be an NDIS alternative for children under 9 years old with autism or developmental delay who have mild to moderate support needs. Queensland's Acting Disability Minister Ros Bates said the state government's concerns remain not only for young people who may fall through cracks in the system, but also for those who have relied on the NDIS. It's concerned the federal government is walking away from vulnerable Australians without providing long-term funding.
1: 4 Chinese nationals have been detained after an alleged human trafficking bust involving almost 40 victims in Papua New Guinea. PNG correspondent Marion Farr reports.
7: Police raided a property in Port Moresby yesterday morning and rescued 39 men and women from Indonesia who were allegedly held against their will. Police say they found about 50 computers at the property where the alleged victims were forced to operate an online scam. 4 Chinese nationals have been detained and police say initial inquiries suggest the case may be connected to a wider transnational human trafficking syndicate operating between Southeast Asia and the

0: Pacific. Marion Farr, ABC News, Port Moresby.
1: The American influencer Clavicula, who shot to fame as part of the looks-maxing trend, has been charged with a number of offences, including rape. North America correspondent Lauren Day reports.
2: The popular live streamer, whose real name is Braden Eric Peters, has been ordered to appear in court next month in Massachusetts, where the offences are alleged to have taken place in May last year. He's charged with rape, drugging someone for sexual intercourse, and providing alcohol to a person under the legal drinking age. Peters is the face of the looks-maxing trend, an extreme pursuit of beauty among young men, and has previously boasted of using off-label or illicit drugs and even hitting his own face with a hammer to change his bone structure in the quest of aesthetic greatness.
1: Princess Diana's brother has accused Buckingham Palace of gaslighting him over its response to claims made in his new memoir. He spoke with Europe Bureau Chief Mazoe Ford.
3: Charles Spencer's new memoir has only just been released, but extracts have already sparked scandals in the UK, particularly his claim that King Charles told him Princess Diana would be forgotten soon enough, just days after her death. Buckingham Palace pushed back, saying grief can colour memory. In an interview with the ABC, Earl Spencer doubled down on his account.
4: It's a classic bit of gaslighting to try and say somebody's brain isn't working correctly, to try and deny the fact that they've stated is just straightforward gaslighting.
3: Earl Spencer has admitted to and apologised for a separate mistake in the book.
1: Now time for sport with Fraser Fife.
5: There's a huge boost for the Sydney Roosters ahead of this weekend's NRL preliminary finals, with halfback Sam Walker back on deck just weeks after suffering an ankle injury. Felice Kaufusi earns a spot on the Dolphins' six-man interchange for his first game since round 25. Penrith playmaker Nathan Cleary has been named to play against Newcastle despite suffering a foot injury in week one of finals. The Knights are unchanged. The Brisbane Bullets have opened their National Basketball League campaign with an 88-85 win at home over the New Zealand Breakers. Lithuanian import Arnas Velička was key in helping the Bullets come back from a double-digit deficit, notching 23 points and 14 assists. In Women's Champions League soccer, Manchester City has come from two goals down to draw 2-2 away against Bayern Munich. Italian side Inter also won 1-0 at home over Swedish side Häcken. And India's men's cricket team has narrowly avoided a shock T20 defeat to Japan, winning by just 2 runs after a wide ball was controversially overturned in Sarno.
1: Briefly in finance, the Australian share market is expected to open higher this morning. Wall Street held near its record high after oil prices eased again, and the Australian dollar is lower, trading at 71.15 US cents. Looking at the weather, showers along the coast and about the northern and central ranges, the chance of showers about the northern and central western slopes and inland plains, possible thunderstorms in the northeast, northern inland plains and about the upper central west. Sydney's weather, cloudy with a shower or two, a top of 22 on the coast and 24 in the west. At the moment it's 15 degrees on the coast, it's also 15 in Penrith and the humidity is on 97%. The slight chance of a shower tomorrow with a possible thunderstorm and 24 degrees. It's 10 past 7.
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10: It's going to be another beautiful springtime day here in Broken Hill and across the far west. Temperatures into the high 20s, even to the 30s today, which is just sublime, especially on a Wednesday as well. We're taking your song requests across this hour and plenty more to come all the way through to 10 o'clock. Give us a call, send us a text if you want to hear a song on your ABC this morning. What is ahead story-wise? Well, you'll be hearing from the head of the New South Wales Rural Crime Prevention Team. Now, he has weighed in with more information regarding this more than 200 missing cattle near Wilcannia. Information about where it was likely they had gone missing and the details and time frames, what to be on the lookout for, identifying factors, very serious stuff, and the estimated worth of this 200 plus cattle, hundreds of thousands of dollars. Very serious business, the livelihood of someone at stake. Any information that you can provide could help police. Don't miss Mr. Whiteside on the program very shortly. A little bit later, the Environmental Protection

0: Authority of New South Wales is conducting a pretty heavy-duty exercise up in Menindee. Now, this is to simulate the event of a fish kill, and they'll be taking it very seriously, an interagency, multi-organisation exercise on the ground, many boots there, going through what the process would be if there was a mass fish kill event in Menindee. Extremely fascinating to hear how they're going to do it, and you will hear that as well closer to 8 o'clock. A couple of the stories we're following in the news are just exactly that, the exercise drill at Menindee and the head of rural crime prevention, but also some new restrictions across the northern Murray-Darling Basin as the water drops off ever so slightly there. It's reached a trigger level. All that coming up with Sophia Tarek at 7:30. The current temperature in Broken Hill right now, 11.2 degrees. It feels like 6.9. 26, the forecast top for Broken Hill. 27 at Wentworth and in Yunta today. 28 for Menindee. 29 for Pooncarie. 30 degrees for Ivanhoe, Whitecliffs and in Wilcannia. And 31 for Tibooburra. It is warming up once again tomorrow as we tick into Thursday. 32 for Broken Hill, 33 come Friday, 33 on Saturday. So nice warm conditions, beautiful time to be out and about and soaking in the sights and sounds of the far west of New South Wales, or depending where you're listening, anywhere you are listening. It's lovely springtime weather, hopefully, for where you are right now. Let's test your music knowledge at this particular point in the morning. Our tune teaser, let's give it a crack. I guess if you say so. Who is that singing? Very nice beat to it. I guess if you say so. Even though it's just over 2 seconds, it's impossible not to tap your foot along to that one. 1300 46 22 22. You can give us a call or feel free to send us a text message. 0467 922 783. Who is the name of this performer or the name of the song he is singing? I guess if you say so. See how you go, and if you want to request a song as well, those are the numbers to call and to text.
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0: And we have had a request come in this morning from Cole for the Drifters and Save the Last Dance for Me.

0: It's a great request to kick things off this hour. Cole, thank you for that one. The Drifters and Save the Last Dance for Me. If you want to request a song on your ABC Across this morning, feel free to do so. Give us a call, send us a text. It's 16 minutes past 7. Patrick Reinke here with you this morning. And a local grazier has called in the Rural Stock Squad after cattle were found missing earlier this month when trucked home from an adjacent property. Over 200 cows, including bulls, are unaccounted for. The cattle reported missing consist of 155 Black Angus cows, 8 Black Angus bulls and 48 Shorthorn cows and 1 Shorthorn bull with the branding a capital F over a capital B and marked with a V in each ear and have a rectangle notch under each ear as well. Detective Chief Inspector Cameron Whiteside is the State Coordinator of the Rural Crime in New South Wales and is leading the investigation.
1: At this stage, we're keeping an open mind. These cattle may have strayed or they may have been stolen. Our rural crime investigators are working to establish exactly what had occurred. At this stage, we believe that the stock went missing between March and August this year.
0: The nature of this, when was it reported to police?
1: Yeah, the matter was reported to police in early September, on the 6th of September, after the owners of the stock had done their own inquiries and decided to report the matter to the local police.
0: How many cattle all up?
1: 212 cattle were reported missing from a station, as I said, from West Wilkenia Road, Wilkenia, approximately 220 kilometres east of Broken Hill. The 212 head comprise of 155 Black Angus cows, 8 Angus Black Angus bulls, 48 Shorthorn cows and 1 Shorthorn bull.
0: Why are the big gap between March and August that it's possibly assumed they went astray or were stolen?
1: Well, there's a number of reasons why that may happen, and as you know, in that area of the country, the properties are quite sparse. The cattle were adjusted on a property there, so it's maybe some time before, you know, not checked on daily, they're checked on infrequently, so it's quite justifiable. We're talking about a large number of cattle. We're also talking about pastoral country in the far west of New South Wales, where properties and distances can be enormous. There can be a range of explanations for the stock being unaccounted for and while there are delays in reporting it. But in this case, you know, it's not unusual that the landholders will make significant inquiries before they come to the police, and that's when we start our investigation.
0: Are there any identifying characteristics of the cattle, Mr. Whiteside? Were they branded?
1: Yeah, these cattle have distinctive identifying marks. They're branded with a capital F over a lazy capital B, meaning that the B is on its side. They also have a V in each ear, a notch in each ear, a V shape, and a rectangular notch under each ear. So they're quite distinctive, and we're just encouraging members of the public to come forward. And the rural community is our eyes and ears in respect to these matters. And the people working on adjoining properties, contractors, stock agents, or transport operators, and people travelling through the district may have seen something that didn't seem significant at the time, but it could be important to their investigation.
0: Over 200 cattle, how much is that estimated worth?
1: Yeah, it's as you know, the stock prices vary, but it conservatively between $400,000 and $500,000.
0: And do we know if the cows had any calves afoot or were pregnant at the time?
1: They'll take part of the investigation. As I said, there's the number of cows were there, but at this point, the numbers that were given are the 210 solely, but no known calves at foot.
0: It is just such a large number of animals to disappear off in one place. Do we know if it was on the adjacent property or was it on the owner's property where more likely they were led astray or were stolen?
1: Yeah, that'll form part of our investigation. And at this stage, I don't want to speculate at this point in time. There are two lines of we're considering. The cattle may have strayed from the property or there may have been some form of criminality involved and it may have been stolen. Our job is to investigate both possibilities and follow the evidence. So what's important to that is our timeline, but also information from the public that may assist us. And yeah, we're working closely with the owner of the stock to have a successful outcome.
0: That's Detective Chief Inspector Cameron Whiteside, the State Coordinator for Rural Crime in New South Wales there, and detectives are of the belief the cattle may have strayed or been stolen from the station and are urging landholders or anyone else in the area who may have information that relates to contact Rural Crime Investigators attached to the Broken Hill Police Station or Crime Stoppers on 1800 333 000. And coming up after 8:30, the full interview with Mr. Whiteside. And you can read more on that story at abc.net.au/Broken Hill.
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0: Still to come this first half hour, a bit of comedy on the way, but another request has come in, which is wonderful to see. Ray is requesting a bit of Don McLean. Ray, I can do that for you. Castles in the Air? Absolutely.

0: It's the ever peaceful Don McLean and Castles in the Air. Ray, thank you for that suggestion. Wonderful to hear a bit of Don McLean on the program this morning. If you want to request a song yourself, 1300 46 22 22 or 0467 922 783. So, Eric, not too far with the news at 7:30. Time now for some comedy, though. What's Becky been up to?
1: Hello, Everton Football Club. Jana speaking. Can I help you?
2: Hiya, Jana. Is that Everton?
1: It certainly is. Can I help you at all?
2: Yeah, I'd like to be a footballer's wife. I saw them on the TV.
1: Right. What you might have to do then is write to one of our players.
2: I'm only 8 years old. Am I too young?
1: I think you might be.
2: But I've been practicing.
1: Have you?
2: Yeah, do you know what? I can talk like a footballer's wife.
1: Can you now?
2: Yeah, do you want to hear me?
1: Go on then.
2: Hello, darling. Give us a Bacardi and Coke.
1: You shouldn't be saying things like that. You're too young.
2: I'm taking your money and I'm going shopping.
1: That's really good.
2: Jenna, are you a footballer's wife?
1: No, but I wish I had the money.
2: Which footballer would you like to be the wife of?
1: Oh, I don't know.
2: I must.
1: Whose wife would you like to be?
2: David Beckham.
1: David Beckham's.
2: But he already has a wife.
1: He does, doesn't he?
2: I'm going to run her over in my car.
1: Well, you might have to... Yeah, but when you're old, David Beckham's going to be too old for you then, isn't he? So what you might be better doing is wait until you're 18, and then you might see, mightn't you?
2: Are you from Liverpool?
1: I am, yes.
2: Where
1: are you from?
2: I'm from Dublin.
1: Are you an Evertonian?
2: Oh, yeah, I am.
1: Oh, yeah?
2: I hate the Reds.
1: That's okay, then.
2: Do you want to hear me talk like one?
1: I'd love to, but I can't really because I'm really busy at the moment.
2: All right, calm down.
1: Oh.
2: What will I do to become a footballer's wife?
1: What you should do, you should write in or maybe draw a picture. And what you can do, you could actually get it in the programme.
2: But footballers' wives can't read or write.
1: But they can.
2: No, they're too thick.
1: They're not, of course they're not. Not all of them.
2: Are you telling me Colleen McLaughlin can write?
1: Of course she can.
2: Yeah, just her signature on a credit
1: card.
2: No,
1: she was in college.
2: Shopping college?
1: No, she was in college, she was in school.
2: All right, Jenna.
1: Okay.
2: I've got to go.
1: Okay, then.
2: I've got Rain Rooney on the other line.
1: Oh, right, okay.
2: He's a dog.
1: Bye.
0: Any football player too, though, Wayne Rooney. That's little Becky from Ireland there and one of her famous prank calls, of course. The news not too far away was Sophia Tarica. Just wanting to let you know, though, that the Wire women are holding an art exhibition at the Wire Hall. Now, where is that, you ask? 349 Blend Street. And they're holding this art exhibition daily until the 2nd of October. 9 a.m. until 5 p.m. Great variety of arts for sale. New works alongside unique pre-loved inherited pieces. Now, these artworks, the members in the community would love to see go to new homes. So if you're in the need for a bit of art, you want to add something to the living room or maybe the bedroom or whatever it might be sure to head on down 349 Blend Street, 9 a.m. through to 5 p.m. This art exhibition, a percentage of the sales going straight back to the Y Women, a Broken Hill charity focused on the empowerment of women for the benefit of the community. Be sure to maybe add a piece to your collection. Coming up after the news, we are going to head to Menindee to catch up with the Environmental Protection Authority of New South Wales because they are running an extremely full-on simulation drill of a mass fish kill event. Extremely fascinating, but extremely serious. The time on your ABC is 7:30.
3: Police call for help with missing cattle and fish kill response drill. Good morning, Sophia Tarik in Broken Hill with ABC News. The head of the Rural Crime Prevention Team says the owners of more than 200 cattle reported missing near Wilcannia have been significantly impacted, both financially and emotionally. Cameron Whiteside says investigators believe the livestock, with an estimated value between $500,000 and $1 million, disappeared while on adjustment between March and August. Detective Chief Inspector Whiteside is asking members of the public to come forward with with any information they might have about the missing cattle.
4: Like with all people that suffer criminality, you know, they want their stock back. It's a significant amount of stock. We're working the best we can with them to establish where they are. So it does have a significant impact financially, but also mentally on people when they have things stolen. So we're very mindful of that. So we're seeking information from the public.
3: A man has pleaded not guilty to charges relating to a police pursuit in Broken Hill earlier this month. Christina Rosengren has more.
5: 42-year-old Charles Taylor was arrested at a home on Micah Street on September 8th.

0: It's alleged he failed to stop for roadside testing on Mercury Street, and when police pursued his vehicle, he reached speeds of up to 130 kilometres an hour through town. Police say Mr. Taylor stopped at the corner of Bromide and Wolfram Streets, then ran off, leaving a female passenger behind. The passenger was treated for shock before being released without charge. Mr. Taylor has pleaded not guilty to 5 charges, including police pursuit, driving while disqualified, and driving recklessly. He remains in custody with the matter to return to local court on November 10.
1: The New South Wales Environment Protection Authority has completed a test run of emergency responses to a mass fish kill event in Menindee. The EPA was joined by Barkindji Rangers and representatives from other government agencies, including police, Department of Water, Fisheries and the Central Darling Shire Council for the drill. It simulated a mass fish death event, with the EPA briefing stakeholders on weather, water quality and appropriate response actions. The EPA's Jacinta Hannemann says the training is part of the government's response to recommendations following the 2023 fish kills in Menindee, when millions of fish perished.
2: It's really about ensuring if a mass fish death event does happen, that we and our agencies can respond swiftly and can minimise impacts on community and the environment.
1: Falling water levels in the Menindee Lakes have triggered new restrictions across the northern Murray-Darling Basin. Storage in the upper lakes has dropped below 250 gigalitres. Restrictions on certain licences in the Barwon-Darling River were put in place in April, but temporarily lifted in May. A senior director at the Murray-Darling Basin Authority, Dr. Joe Davis, says inflows from the northern basin are vital to prevent the Menindee Lakes from drying up.
3: We are going into a difficult summer out there. The fact that the water is drying up, and if we don't go in, get inflows from the northern basin soon, it is going to be a very difficult summer out there, and we'll be back down to these lakes being, becoming empty once again.
1: Firearm dealers from across New South Wales will take their concerns about the Minns government's gun reforms to state parliament today, saying they are having a big impact on the industry. Dealers have spoken of collapsing trade, stranded stock, and growing uncertainty about whether some businesses can remain viable. It's in response to the government's post-Bondi terror attack changes to firearm laws, including gun ownership limits and a buyback scheme. Vinnies New South Wales says it's seeing a new cohort of people needing food assistance. Research from the charity shows across Broken Hill in the past year, 89% of people seeking support were requesting food assistance. It also shows regional New South Wales has a 20% higher demand for food assistance than metropolitan Sydney. The charity's regional director, Solange Forrest, says the demand for supports continues to grow, placing more pressures on community organisations and charities.
4: We've been talking about a cost of living crisis for a little while now, and I think that crisis is no longer a crisis, it's just become our new normal. It does mean that there is, a new cohort of people who've never had to seek support from charities like ours.
1: To the weather, right now in the Silver City it's 13.1 degrees. This is ABC News.
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7: Hi, Rachel Mealy here. Donald Trump's dilemma. 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The energy minister's dash to the Middle East to secure oil supplies as renewed fighting further restricts shipping routes. And a new attempt to solve one of Australia's most baffling mysteries. What happened to the Nanup 4, who disappeared in thick wilderness almost 20 years ago?
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10: And the current temperature in Broken Hill right now, 13.1 degrees, feels like 7.6. The forecast top is 26 degrees. That's the coolest place to be around our patch. 27 can be expected if you're on your way to

Yunta if you're heading towards Wentworth. 28 for Menindee today, 29 at Pooncarry, 30 degrees for Ivanhoe, Wilcannia, and in Whitecliffs and Tibberborough, that little bit different, 31 degrees. Lovely, warm conditions ahead. We are taking your request this morning on ABC Broken Hill, 0467 922 783 is the text message line, or 1300 462 22 is the phone line. Keep getting your requests in. I'm here with you all the way through to 10 o'clock, so plenty of time to listen to your music that you want to hear. Next is a simulation drill being carried out up at Menindee. The community has witnessed many a fish kill event over recent years, and it is important to know what to do if one occurs this summer, especially with an El Nino weather system forecast, very hot and dry conditions. There's been many agencies and organisations and authorities out on site conducting a very serious but also extremely fascinating fish kill drill. We'll find out more about that next. Graham Dore has come through with a request, calling on a bit of the Shadows, the instrumental Apache.

0: It's not every day you get to hear a nice instrumental like Apache by The Shadows on your ABC, but terrific to hear it on this Wednesday, the 23rd of September. Graham, thank you for your request. Trevor's come through on the line. Great song, love Apache. Thank you, Trev. If you want to request a song yourself, 0467 922 783, or give us a call, 1300 46 22 22. Keep those requests coming. Patrick Reinke here with you on ABC Broken Hill this morning at 19 minutes to 8. Menindee has been the site of several mass fish kill events in recent years, with the lack of oxygen in the water along a stretch of the Darling River to blame for more than a million fish that were killed in 2019 and again in 2023. The tragic scene of dead and decomposing fish flowing down the river to Menindee lasted a week or more. Bill Ormond was on the ground for 12 days during the mass fish death in March 2023.
1: It's been 2 months since floodwaters encroached on Jan Denning's property overlooking the Darling River at Menindee, and she's still cleaning up. Now she's watching millions of dead fish float past, killed because of low oxygen levels that occurred when those same floodwaters receded, dragging dirt and bacteria back into an already stressed river.
2: Pretty hard to comprehend, really. You know, it's from the flood and the worry and everything there, and we've just sort of started to clean up, and then this has happened, and that's just sort of, you're walking around in a dried up mess, and then you're smelling this putrid smell, and It's a terrible smell and horrible to see all those dead fish.
1: Authorities have confirmed the overall scale and size of the mass fish kill eclipses previous events. Barkindji woman Michelle Kelly says the community has been trying to raise the alarm after recent smaller fish kills.
3: We've been raising this for now 3 or 4 weeks, but it didn't seem to get the same amount of attention that it got in the 2018-2019, and it's actually bigger than it was back in a couple of years ago. And I think there was the level of frustration is because nobody wanted to listen to us.
1: Most of the dead fish are bony brim, with some Murray cod.
3: It's just that feeling of hopelessness, that no one wants to take any responsibility for it. And really, all we want is to maintain a healthy river, you know, but it seems to be that's not within our control.
1: The New South Wales Department of Primary Industries says the heatwave in the state's west is also increasing the water temperature, adding to the stress on the fish. Joy Becker is an Associate Professor of Aquatic Animal and Production at the University of Sydney.
4: We, of course, have to let the New South Wales DPI Fisheries fish investigation process take its place, but everything's pointing towards the extreme heat combined with the excess nutrient load in the water causes a sudden and severe drop in oxygen. And when we have water where there's no oxygen, that can't sustain fish life, or any life, really.
1: An emergency operations centre is now being set up to coordinate the removal and disposal of the fish.
4: We need to be looking at how we can improve our river ecosystems at this point in time, and then looking to ways where we can forecast and predict when we have those conditions for very high likelihoods of events. And we can start to think about types of remediation that we can put into place to help prevent future kills of this magnitude.
1: In the meantime, authorities are reassuring Menindee locals that water quality testing is continuing and there are multiple options to maintain the town's water supply.
0: Now, the New South Wales EPA and other agencies are on the ground in Menindee conducting exercises to test the emergency management arrangements for another mass fish death event. Jacinta Hanneman is the Director of Incident Management at the Environmental Health at the New South Wales EPA, and I spoke to her earlier.
5: It's effectively like a full-day simulation of a mass fish death event. So this includes briefing staff on weather and water quality conditions and discussing appropriate response actions, and then information changes throughout the day as it would in a real event, so we can continually refine the response. And it's not only EPA staff, we're also joined by the Barkindji Rangers and representatives from a whole range of other agencies, including New South Wales Police, Aboriginal Affairs, Deakew Water, Deferred Fisheries and Central Darling Shire Council. And it's actually a real privilege to work with these stakeholders, and particularly the Barkindji Rangers who have that real strong connection to the Darling Barker and the Menindee Lake system.
0: How many would you say are going to be there on site doing the training?
5: A number of staff across the agencies, which we need to have established like an incident control centre. So we've got a number of different positions and responsibilities and functional heads that we would have in the emergency. So we need to have the right sort of number to actually do that and then respond. And obviously, if it was a real event, that number would depend on what the scale of the event was and how long it went for and those sorts of things as well.
0: With all the organisations in play as well, it certainly sounds like this kind of training, this simulation training, you're taking it very seriously.
5: Yeah, we absolutely are. And look, this is all part of the government's response

0: shopping on site. I walk in, what have you got for me?
1: So if you're a particular agency or a government representative, you may have a particular role in the incident management team to assist us in either doing some like gathering intelligence, which might be in the order of water quality monitoring or understanding bits of the river. You might role in terms of actually being on the ground doing some of that intel. You might be preparing some plans. You might be doing some logistics to get appropriate contractors out there to help us actually collect the fish. There's a huge range of roles. We've got a big focus on communications with all of our stakeholders, which would be ensuring that the community is aware and kept up to date of what is happening in relation to the response and what potential implications there could be for them.
0: And how long will this kind of training take?
1: So we typically are out in Menindee for a few days, but the exercise itself is a full day, and it's not the only preparation that is undertaken. So there's obviously a lot of preparation that happens behind the scenes in terms of organising the exercise, but also in doing all the documentation and additional training for staff in that emergency response element. But today we're out in Menindee, and for this week for a couple of days, but the exercise is a full day event.
0: And will locals be able to see everyone out and about? Where will you be?
1: Yes, they certainly will. So in advance, we have been in range. We have been in contact with a range of stakeholders to let them know that we are in Menindee. But yes, we will be based out at Menindee, and we will be, basically you'll see more government officials, I guess, around the town.
0: That organisation aspect of it, yes, giving the community a heads up that there'll be a lot of boots on the ground and probably not to start a panic, just public service information for that. Has there been any other local input in terms of organising things to make things as realistic and as best as they can be?
1: Yes, I did mention that we've been in contact with a number of stakeholders, which include things like the local council, the relevant police, Aboriginal Affairs, the Barkindji Rangers. So, yes, we've definitely had input into the exercise. In fact, the exercise name itself, we've called it Nan Papuka, which is actually a translation of Bony Bream Dead in native Barkindji. So they've gifted us the title for the exercise, and we will continue to seek stakeholder input and support as we go through. And I think one of the really important aspects of the exercise when we do it is that there is actually a debrief, and we actually look at what sort of lessons did we learn out of it, and are there additional actions that we need to take or anything that we need to change to ensure that we can ready our response.
0: Yeah, so it's not just about identifying what is going to work in the event of a fish kill event, but recognising any vulnerabilities.
1: Absolutely. And the reality is that every single event is different. So you're not always going to be able to solve, I guess, for all eventualities and plan for that. But we need to know enough about what we do. And if we exercise it frequently enough, you have that adaptability that's built in.
0: And speaking of exercising frequently, this kind of training, very in-depth, full simulation style, there's a lot that many will get out of this over the course of the coming days in this big full day of training. But how do you ensure that people stay up to date with the latest information and are ready? So maybe a couple months down the track, if there's a really hot day towards the end of December or early January, that they know what to do.
1: So there's a number of different interagency and stakeholder groups where we're constantly monitoring the state of the Darling Barker and having those conversations. And so this is like one component of the preparation, but there is more preparedness work that is undertaken outside of that exercise. But definitely having up-to-date intel, which occurs through a lot of the monitoring and work that's being undertaken through the Darling Barker, assists us in understanding the likelihood of an event occurring or not.
0: That was Jacinta Hanneman, the Director of Incident Management and Environmental Health at the New South Wales Environmental Protection Authority, and you can read more about those mass fish kill events at abc.net.au/Broken Hill. The pictures paint a real picture of what took place in 2019, 2023, and again earlier this year. And the Fisheries Department is on high alert for another mass death over the summer period. It is about 8:09. 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We are taking your requests this morning, 0467 922 783 or 1300 46 22 22. So if you want to request a song for this Wednesday, feel

free to do so. And on Friday, ABC Local Radio will be celebrating Dolly Parton Day. Beyond her music, Dolly is celebrated for more than 50 years of influence in the country and popular music, her reputation for kindness, generosity and humanitarian work, founding the Imagination Library, which has provided millions of free books to children around the world, and also her ongoing support for education, literacy and local communities. What would you like to hear on Dolly Day on Friday? Get your requests in for this Wednesday, but also when it comes to Dolly Day on your local radio on Friday, what would you like to hear? Cannot wait to see what you come up with. Another song request has come through from the lovely Jenny D. It's Anne Murray and Snowbird.

0: It's been ages since I've heard that song, Snowbird by Anne Murray. Absolutely beautiful track. Jenny D, well done on your request on this Wednesday. Absolutely amazing choice. And if you have one yourself you'd love to request a song, give us a call, send us a text. Love to hear from you this morning and what song you would like to hear. Could be anything and everything. Nothing is off limits. It's about 5 minutes to eight on your ABC Broken Hill right now. We need to see what's coming up in the news at 8:30. Sophia Tarrant, good morning to you.
1: Good morning, Patrick.
0: The head of rural crime prevention in New South Wales has given more details about this missing cattle that went missing around near Wilcannia.
1: Yes. So we'll be hearing from, as you mentioned, the head of the rural crime prevention team, more details about those 212 cattle who went missing from near Wilcannia, and more details. They believe that they went missing between March and August, but were only reported missing after they were supposed to return back from adjustment this month.
0: And a man has appeared in court on an alleged police pursuit?
1: Yes, he's pleaded not guilty to five charges, allegedly leading a police pursuit, driving while disqualified and driving recklessly through Broken Hill at speeds of up to 130 kilometres an hour.
0: And what is happening in the northern Murray-Darling Basin?
1: So water restrictions have been reinstated after the Menindee Lakes, the upper Menindee Lakes dropped below 250 gigalitres. Those restrictions were originally put in place in April, but then temporarily lifted. But the upper lakes have now dropped below that trigger, so the restrictions have returned.
0: All that and plenty more coming up at 8:30. Thank you, Sophia.
1: No worries.
0: That's Sophia Tarrick there. Yes, I am from 8 o'clock through to 8:30. Then I'll be back with you, of course, and all the way through to 10 o'clock. And you will be hearing in full my conversation with Detective Chief Inspector Cameron Whiteside, the State Coordinator for

0: rural crime, as well as hearing him in the news. He is providing a lot of information regarding this missing cattle and some details that may actually help you provide information to assist police in their investigations. The rural crime team hard at work. And you'll also be hearing from Joe Davis, the Senior Director of River Modernisation at the Murray-Darling Basin Authority, just in the first half hour, and plenty more coming up all the way through to 10 o'clock, which is absolutely sensational. I hope you can stick around for an extended period of time this morning.
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0: Patrick Reinke here with you this morning. You may have noticed, possibly if you put your bins out over the start of the week, that they may not have been emptied or collected. What I can tell you, there is a message coming out from the Broken Hill City Council. The dump trucks are still not back to full capacity, so residents need to be leaving their bins out beyond the usual morning pickup time, especially residents in the central and railway town areas. So if you got a bit of a shock, much like I did yesterday when I popped home in the afternoon and saw that the bin was still full, the council crews are working extremely hard to make sure that the regular bin collection is happening. So just leave your bin out a little bit longer than you think. Don't bring it back in. Please do that. That's the message from the Broken Hill City Council. Do not go anywhere. Plenty more still to come on your ABC. Like I said, Detective Chief Inspector Cameron Whiteside, also Joe Davis from the Murray-Darling Basin Authority. I'll be welcoming on local artist Amanda Johnson onto the program after 9 o'clock, which will be wonderful. And we'll hear a bit more about food assistance through St. Vincent de Paul and how maybe you can lend a helping hand for those doing it a little bit tough. Keep those song requests coming in, 1300 46 22 22 or 0467 922 783. AM from 8 o'clock, and then I'm back with you from 8:30. Right now in the Silver City, 14 degrees exactly. Let's get you off to the news. It's 8 o'clock.
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4: Matt Coleman in Adelaide with ABC News. Police say the death of an 11-year-old girl in a fatal crash in Adelaide's southern suburbs last night is the 81st life lost on SA roads this year. Emergency services attended Commercial Road at Moana, where two cars had collided. A 35-year-old woman was taken to hospital in a serious condition. Her passenger, an 11-year-old girl, died at the scene. Senior Constable Matt Brown says the other driver, a 37-year-old man, was also taken to hospital and has since been discharged.
5: Major crash officers attended the scene to examine the circumstances of the collision. So anyone who witnessed the crash is asked to contact Crime Stoppers on 1800 333 000. The girl's death is the 81st life lost on SA roads this year.
4: The Adelaide City Council will investigate whether to ban or restrict smart glasses in the Adelaide parklands and libraries. Councils across Australia have already banned the devices in playgrounds, swimming pools and childcare centres, but at last night's council meeting, concerns are raised about how that could affect people with vision impairments who use them. Built-in cameras can record people without their consent, raising privacy concerns. The federal government is considering restricting smart glasses in Commonwealth buildings. The father of Brisbane Lions star Lachie Neale says his son's unblemished record should have held some weight at last night's AFL tribunal. It's rejected his claim that he used his body rather than his arm to make contact with Hawthorn's Jack Ginnivan. It's upheld his suspension and he'll miss the grand final. The tribunal found that Neale's exemplary record as a two-time Brownlow medalist and four-time club champion were not relevant given his action had been graded as intentional, but Robbie Neale has told 891 ABC Adelaide that his son's record is relevant.
6: To me, it should hold some weight. That's just my view, and I know everyone will have views around this. And the last thing Lachie wanted this week was a headline, another headline. So it's just so disappointing. I just, 320 games, never been suspended.
4: The US President

0: How many cattle all up?
1: 212 cattle were reported missing from a station, as I said, from West Wilkenia Road, Wilkenia, approximately 220 kilometres east of Broken Hill. The 212 head comprise of 155 Black Angus cows, 8 Angus Black Angus bulls, 48 Shorthorn cows and 1 Shorthorn bull.
0: Why are the big gap between March and August that it's possibly assumed they went astray or were stolen?
1: Well, there's a number of reasons why that may happen. And as you know, in that area of the country, the properties are quite sparse. The cattle were registered on a property there. So it's maybe some time before, you know, not checked on daily, they're checked on infrequently. So it's quite justifiable. We're talking about a large number of cattle. We're also talking about pastoral country in the far west of New South Wales, where properties and distances can be enormous. There can be a range of explanations for the stock being unaccounted for and while there are delays in reporting it. But in this case, you know, it's not unusual that the landholders will make significant inquiries before they come to the police, and that's when we start our investigation.
0: Are there any identifying characteristics of the cattle, Mr. Whiteside? Were they branded?
1: Yeah, these cattle have distinctive identifying marks. They're branded with a capital F over a lazy capital B, meaning that the B is on its side. They also have a V in each ear, a notch in each ear, a V shape, and a rectangular notch under each ear. So they're quite distinctive, and we're just encouraging members of the public to come forward. And the rural community is our eyes and ears in respect to these matters. And the people working on adjoining properties, contractors, stock agents, or transport operators, and people travelling through the district may have seen something that didn't seem significant at the time, but it could be important to their investigation.
0: Over 200 cattle, how much is that estimated worth?
1: Yeah, it's as you know, the stock prices vary, but it conservatively between $400,000 and $500,000.
0: And do we know if the cows had any calves afoot or were pregnant at the time?
1: They'll take part of the investigation. As I said, there's the number of cows were there, but at this point, the numbers that were given are the 210 solely, but no known calves at foot.
0: It is just such a large number of animals to disappear off in one place. Do we know if it was on the adjacent property or was it on the owner's property where more likely they were led astray or were stolen?
1: Yeah, that'll form part of our investigation. And at this stage, I don't want to speculate at this point in time. There are two lines of we're considering. The cattle may have strayed from the property or there may have been some form of criminality involved and it may have been stolen. Our job is to investigate both possibilities and follow the evidence. So what's important to that is our timeline, but also information from the public that may assist us. And yeah, we're working closely with the owner of the stock to have a successful outcome.
0: I'm speaking to Detective Chief Inspector Cameron Whiteside, the State Coordinator for Rural Crime of New South Wales Police on ABC Broken Hill this morning. Mr. Whiteside, further to your investigations, what have your detectives been doing as amongst their investigation for this?
1: Yeah, in respect to initially we need to establish a timeline, you know, speak to the owner of the cattle, and, you know, part of that process is this appeal. Yeah, we're working with in those areas and conducting a canvass in respect to that last large area. But as you can appreciate, the owners of the stock have already done significant work in terms of their inquiries. So we're just working with them to, again, narrow down a timeline, seeking information from the public in respect to the identifiers so we can have a positive outcome.
0: Yeah, so working very closely with police at this time, the owners.
1: Yeah, exactly, and we can't do that. Conduct our investigations without that, because it's, you know, they know their stock, they know when the checks that they've had on, what they look like, you know, and also just trying to establish, you know, the timeline is a big part of this, and it is difficult in that area of the state because of the vast properties. Yeah, but we're putting our best forward to try to recover this stock.
0: And the nature of that many cattle, obviously there's the idea of they potentially went astray or went missing or the potential that they were stolen. Have officers been checking the likes of cattle trucks towards Dubbo or even to the South Australian border or checking market activity around Dubbo?
1: Yeah, that's a constant. We do that in and around our normal duties. You know, Operation Stock Check is what we do, and there's significant disruption of criminal networks or stolen stock by merely pulling over livestock carriers, farmers, and, you know, checking documentation. That's a constant. And we also have a constant presence at our sale yards. So we build up those relationships with agents and farmers. And that's the normal course. But we also, part of that is to seek information from the public, is what we're doing now.
0: And how does this compare to maybe previous stock losses that you've witnessed in your time in the role, Mr. Whiteside?
1: Yeah, it's a good question. Sadly, the stock theft is a constant. You know, the numbers do vary from time to time. Under different circumstances of the stock being stolen. So in terms of comparison, it's hard to, you know, but you don't, in isolation, we investigate these matters, but also look to links between other thefts that we've had. So it is disturbing when anyone steals anything, you know, whether it's a significant amount of value to this stock, but obviously, should they be established that they're stolen, it's quite a large number to take, especially if it was taken in one hit or over a period of time.
0: Over the course of the year, have you seen many reports like this or stock losses like this in the course of, say, the last, say, 9 months in 2026?
1: To take a bit wider than that, statewide stock theft incidents, you know, for the last 12 months in New South Wales, there's been 202 stock theft incidents were recorded statewide. The preceding 12 months before that, there was 233. So overall, there's been a decrease. In the Western region, however, presents a different picture. The Western region, we've had 102 in the last 12 months, up from 93. So it's a slightly increase of 10%. So it does fluctuate, and it's heavily influenced by the value of the stock, the risk versus reward. So it's, you know, one animal being taken is too many. So we encourage more farmers to have regular checking on their stock to account for the stock that they have got, but also ensure that the identifiers are there and the records are kept. So it does make it much easier to establish a timeline and to effectively investigate these matters.
0: And with those numbers being said, Mr. Whiteside, you mentioned that March to August window where this particular incident and report may have occurred of them going missing or being stolen. Have any other graziers around the region reported missing stock in that window of time as well? Is there any connections being established?
1: We're keeping an open mind with that, and we have had other reports, but not in respect to... We've had a few stock thefts in respect to goats. And also there has been cattle and sheep stolen in and around the state and, you know, in a vast area, but there's no links being established at this point in time.
0: And how are the station cattle owners going, Mr. Whiteside? Have you spoken to them? Are they okay?
1: Yeah, like with all people that suffer the loss of criminality, obviously they're... they want their stock back. It's a significant amount of stock that has been stolen. So we're working the best that we can with them to establish where they are. So it does have a significant impact, you know, financially, but also mentally on people when they have things stolen. So we're very mindful of that. So we're seeking information from the public. Anyone that may have either seen this stock or have any information, to please contact us at Broken Hill Police Station or Crime Stops on 1-800-333-000.
0: And do you know if the cattle were insured at all?
1: I can't speculate on it at this point in time. I don't know.
0: And Mr. Whiteside, is there any other information you can provide as to the location of the station or the names of the stations of where they may have been on beforehand or where they were going on adjustment on the names of the stations? Can you confirm?
1: No, I won't go there.
0: Any other information that you can provide in terms of how the investigation's been going? Any other details that people may need to know or be on the lookout for?
1: It is, as I said, it's in early stages of the matter being reported to police, so we're particularly interested to speak to anyone that may have information in respect to this matter. They can contact us anonymously via Crime Stoppers on 1-800-333-000, or if you have information you'd like to discuss with the police, please attend your local police station. It's being managed from the Broken Hill Police Station with the Rural Crime Investigators there. However, if you have information from anywhere across the country, just attend your nearest police station and let us know where. As I said, the rural community are our eyes and ears, and people working on adjoining properties, contractors, stock agents or transport operators may have seen something that is quite relevant to this investigation. So we look forward to hearing from members of the public to help us solve this matter.
0: And Mr. Whiteside, just finally, how strong is the Rural Crime Prevention Team in New South Wales?
1: Yeah, that's a good question. In terms of strong, it's probably wouldn't a term that I would use, but in terms we have a significant presence across the state. We have a team that's over 60 that are involved, you know, in terms of assisting farmers and landholders with crimes that impact upon the function of their farm. So it's a specialist resource, but we don't work in isolation. We have significant relationships with

0: 2-9.
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0: Patrick Reinke here with you this morning. Our next story in this first half hour. Last week, a number of water operators were in Menindee touring the lakes, including the Murray-Darling Basin Authority. This week, they are in Sydney to discuss the ideas before the final draft of a review is released. Joe Davis is the Senior Director of River Modernisation at the Murray-Darling Basin Authority and is in charge of all things related to Menindee and the Menindee Review. I spoke to him earlier about the state of the lakes and the next step of recommendations from the review.
2: Lack of fish passage through the structures is the main issue, water quality issues as well, and it's also just about the operations of that system going forward is what the probably issues are, and that's what we definitely did make the authority aware of when they're out.
0: How did you find coming face-to-face with the community and having those kind of conversations right at the coalface? What were you hearing on the ground?
2: We heard a lot of things. I think everyone out there that I talked to is generally supportive of the mini review that we're undertaking, and that's my focus of why I was out there, is to make sure everyone's briefed about that. So they're very keen that we do this review. They're very anxious to see what the outcomes of that review is and what potential options we might come out with for further discussion with the community.
0: And you flew over the lakes on Thursday afternoon. What did you see when you were in the air?
2: Yeah, I think that gave the authority members a good appreciation of the scale of Menindee Lakes, and it also showed that things are drying up very quickly at Menindee Lakes. So Lake Menindee itself is only got 5% in it, and that's you get that really good appreciation from the air. It also gets a really good appreciation from the disconnection from Lake Coondilla to Lake Menindee and the amount of water that's left in Coondilla when it does disconnect from the Darling. The other things I was keen to show them was Lake Wetherill, the state of Lake Wetherill. That's also getting very dry, and that's back basically into the channel. And then just basically the layout of the system, you know, the upper lakes versus the lower lakes, how that interacts with the Lower Darling. You get a really good appreciation of all that from air. And sometimes on the ground, it's a bit hard to get the scale of these quite big lake system.
0: So when you're in the air and you can see that Lake Menindee is at 5%, for instance, and it is drying up and we're heading towards summer, these are reaching critical moments right now, Mr. Davis. What was the feeling like in the air or when you got back on the ground? Does the scale of it, the actual what's at stake here moment start hitting?
2: Yeah, well, that was really, we did put that in front of the authority to get there to make sure they're aware of those things. We are going into a difficult summer out there, and we did talk to the authority a lot about that, the fact that the water is drying up, and if we don't go in, get inflows from the Northern Basin soon, it is going to be a very difficult summer out there, and we'll be back down to these lakes becoming empty once again. But I guess as we go into summer, there is a question here about whether do we hold the water in the lakes, or do we keep that water flowing to try and keep what populations of fish there healthy for as long as we can. And I suppose those considerations are quite difficult for the Commonwealth Environmental Waterholder, and he's weighing up all those things.
0: The Menindee Review is still ongoing. We've seen recently the What We Heard report be released, and I think we've spoken about it in the past. How is the Menindee Review progressing?
2: Yeah, it's still going quite well. We did get the What We Heard report out. We did put all that information in front of the governments we work with. And now we're just working with our partner governments on potential list of options that we're really keen to come back out to the community with to discuss these options. I think there's still a lot of work to do on the mini review about trying to further develop those options, but we really want to get out there to the community to get their thoughts and be able to put those thoughts about options back into the joint government space.
0: What does the timeline look like for that?
2: So I think we're looking, we've had initial discussions with our joint government partners. We're hoping to come out in sometime in November and actually open this up for probably a month of consultation around that and get people to actually comment on these options. And so the timeline looks about November that we're probably out there on ground again talking about options with people.
0: And during our conversation, Mr. Davis, you talked about the importance of good quality management in the Menindee Lake system, fish health and avoiding fish kills as well. And one of the big points I saw in the What We Heard report was a lot of mentions of about weird

0: 32 and a reconstruction or a modification of such a piece of infrastructure. Who have you been speaking to about Weir 32?
1: Not too many people yet, though, but this is one of the options that we really want to talk to community about. Definitely Weir 32. We're looking at Weir 32 to try and achieve multiple objectives with it. So Fish Passage is obviously the first one. And I think what we're focusing on within the Meninda Review is trying to improve the health of that Weir 32 water body, both in terms of fish passage through and to sort of mitigate water quality. So for the structure itself, we're looking at how we might be able to enhance it. We need community consultation on that, though. How do we enhance it for probably connections with people, fish passage and water quality outcomes? And so we're really keen to talk to people about what options and what they might think are the future of Weir 32. So just broadly, just if I step back for a minute, Patrick, so broadly at this point in time, we're looking at the whole system, and we've come up with potential options or the hotspots that we want to look at within this system. Now we probably want to really get down and start to focus on specific things with community about, say, Weir 32, for example.
0: Even in the What We Heard report, there was an anonymous irrigator who even said, very specifically, a replacement or modification of Weir 32 is a non-negotiable to provide operational flexibility required for proactive water quality management. That's just one anonymous irrigator. I'm sure that'll be the same sentiment shared with many more when consultation continues. So who do you speak to in terms of looking at the process of upgrading it or modifying it? I'm sure there's a lot of parties involved to look at a big piece of infrastructure like this.
1: Yeah, and that's the tricky thing of it. It's not going to happen overnight, definitely not. So we want to talk to community. We want to get their views. We want to make sure we understand what they feel about Weir 32 initially. So once that is, and say we did have a design that we want to take forward or an option that we want to take forward, and we're all agreed on that's the best option, then there's a fair bit after that that obviously has to occur. We need to cost it properly. We need to do potentially a feasibility of whether our options are feasible. How do we redesign it? How do we construct it? Those sorts of things. So we're really at early stages of some of this stuff. We have identified Weir 32 as one of the key bit of infrastructure within the Menindee Lake system, and it's key for that the health of that water body that sits behind Weir 32.
0: Funds in the end, millions of dollars?
1: Yeah, definitely. That is definitely one of the discussions we'll be talking about in terms of the funding of that, who funds that work, whose work is it as well. The ownership of that work is really important. The ownership of that structure is really important. And so all those things have got to be considered by governments before we ever get in there to any sort of further work on it.
0: Moving forward into October, into November, communities around Menindee, for instance, if they want to stay well abreast of what's going on with the Menindee Review or try and stay in touch or reach out and communicate, how do they stay in touch when it comes to future consultation or maybe even reaching out to the MDBA?
1: Yeah, so we've got our groups that we have been talking to up to this point, so we'll keep talking to those groups, obviously. Richard Arnsworth's on the ground at Menindee, and he's still there, so people can reach out to him, definitely, and people might feel a lot more comfortable reaching out to Richard than directly back to the MDBA. So they're good avenues. Our website has a lot of really good information, too, so if people go to our MDBA website, type in Menindee Review, you'll come to the Menindee Review page. There's all the reports that we've done to date, and I think we're up to four big reports that we've got on that system about all the background that we've looked at, all the investigations, and then what we've heard from community up front about the Menindee Lake system as well in terms of what we've heard report. So a good way to keep in contact is to look at our website. If you want to get really actively involved, try and have a chat to Richard or to talk to your local group as well. So we've got a group in different parts of the Menindee Lake system that people could reach out to as well.
0: It's Joe Davis, the Senior Director of River Modernisation at the Murray-Darling Basin Authority, speaking there. It's about 3 minutes to 9 o'clock. Wow, time flying fast. We've got time to squeeze in a song, though, before we get to the 9 o'clock news. How about a bit of Tom Jones? It's Not Unusual.

0: He has some good vocalisation, Tom Jones. It's not unusual to like him, of course, and that song is It's Not Unusual. After the news, we'll welcome on a local artist who has just received a rather lovely piece of recognition, and I'll also be speaking to Rhiannon MacArthur. Who is that? Well, Rhiannon's more commonly known as Riz from Riz and the Sugar Plums, who are touring around the Far West in the coming days. All that, plenty more coming up. The time on your ABC Broken Hill, 9 o'clock.
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3: It's 9 o'clock. Good morning. Tony Matthews with ABC News. Prime Minister Anthony Albanese has denied that Australia's proposed digital duty of care laws are about government control. Speaking on the sidelines of the United Nations General Assembly, Mr. Albanese has outlined the importance of Australia's plan to crack down on algorithms. The government's duty of care proposal has faced criticism from social media companies, the Coalition and the United States administration. Mr. Albanese says a digital duty of care is about protecting everyone.
4: This is having an impact on our entire society and how it functions, with misinformation, disinformation, with the increased polarisation that we're seeing as well in the political system, where people are moving away from the centre and more to the extremes.
3: Iran's Joint Military Command says US President Donald Trump's threats and claims of an upper hand in the war are baseless. In a statement broadcast on Iranian state TV, Iran warned it's prepared to inflict more severe blows against the US and Israel. At the UN General Assembly, Donald Trump defended his actions against Iran and asked whether a deal will be made with Iran or if he'll annihilate the country. Construction has begun to transform a former WestConnex site in Sydney's Inner West into hundreds of affordable apartments for frontline public servants. The state government-owned developer Lancom is building 220 build-to-rent apartments in Annandale as part of a mixed-use development that's expected to be completed in late 2028. Planning Minister Paul Scully says the development will allow essential workers to live in affordable housing close to where they work.
5: The government is dedicating these build-to-rent apartments for public sector workers. So Lancom will build the buildings and build these new homes and then will be handed over to a manager to run the day-to-day operations while the government retains ownership.
3: A second man has been charged with murder over a fatal shooting in Sydney's southwest earlier this year. Police allege five men were injured in the shooting at a Canley Heights home in May, including a 28-year-old man who later died in hospital. Homicide Squad detectives arrested a 37-year-old man at Silverwater yesterday. He's been charged with murder and refused bail and will face court today. A 23-year-old man has previously been charged over the shooting and remains before the courts. Investigations are continuing. Police are searching for a third man in connection with the alleged kidnapping and assault of a 64-year-old man in Sydney's southwest last month. Two men allegedly detained and assaulted the victim at a Milperra business in August before fleeing with cash and stolen items. Two men aged 46 and 42 were arrested yesterday and charged with aggravated

0: robbery and depriving a person of liberty. They're due in court today. Police have now released CCTV images of another man they believe may be able to assist with their investigation and are urging anyone with information to contact police. Wallandilly Council is preparing to launch a free personal locator beacon loan scheme in memory of Oakdale teenager Lily Hooper, who died during a solo bushwalk at Natai National Park last month. The council is funding the pilot, with community members also donating money to help expand the program. 15 devices will initially be available across Thirlmere, Warragamba Dam and the council's Picton headquarters, with councillors pushing to include Oakdale. Councillor Jacqueline Jensen says the program will honour Ms Hooper by helping bushwalkers return safely.
1: I just think it's really important that we always honour Lily, and we make sure by getting this out there that we can make sure that all our young people and also older people do get home safely to the people that love them.
0: And Australian sprinter Rowan Browning has announced his retirement from athletics. A four-time Australian 100-metre champion, the 28-year-old ends his career after winning Commonwealth Games gold in the 4x100-metre relay in Glasgow. The two-time Olympian retires as the nation's fourth fastest man with a 10.01-second personal best, having helped reinvigorate Australian men's sprinting during a decade-long international career. To the weather, showers along the coast and about the northern and central ranges. The chance of showers about the northern and central western slopes and inland plains. Possible thunderstorms in the northeast, northern inland plains and about the upper central west. Sydney's weather, cloudy with a shower or two, a top of 22 on the coast and 24 in the west.
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5: It's 5 minutes past nine. Good morning to you. And we're getting settled into the final hour of the program, and I'll actually be welcoming on a Broken Hill artist who has just received the 2026 Des Griffith Memorial Service Award. What is the award and who is the artist? Well, I'll keep you in the dark ever so shortly for that one. I'll be catching up with the Barrier Police District Crime Manager in just a moment as well, because you may have some information that could aid police after a break and enter at a cabin at a local caravan park overnight. Now, think about it. If you spotted anything suspicious, or you may have spotted something a bit recently around break and enters in vehicles or anything like that, yeah, just be listening. I'll be catching up with Detective Inspector Matt Sipple very, very shortly. We'll find out where this cabin was and how you can maybe help out police if you do have anything that might assist them. And after 9:30, Rhiannon MacArthur is joining the program. Now, that may just sound like any old name, but in the coming days, Rhiannon, or as she is known as Riz from Riz and the Sugar Plums, will be performing in the Far West, in Wilcannia and Broken Hill. Wonderful, wonderful band and performing group. They've just released a second album and are going quite well for themselves. So if you love a bit of music and hearing from artists and what they do, and always excited for live entertainment in the Silver City and the far west of New South Wales, be listening after 9:30. Looking forward to that conversation as well. Looking forward to the whole hour, in fact. Some great music ahead. The tune teaser is part of all that, and it's only short, but this man, oh, he was a goodie. I guess if you say so. Good song. Tap the foot along to it, but do you know what the name of the song is, or who he is? I guess if you say so. Very catchy track is what I will also say. 1-300-46-22-22 or 0467-922-783. This man, so good. If there was a piano that didn't really have enough magic in it, well, he would bring something out of it. I guess if you say so. If you know who he is, if you know the name of the song, give us a call, send us a text, and you can join the lovely list of people who have already got it right, in the likes of Cheryl and Kevin Bergman and Jenny D. Fiona Peterson-Williams, good to see you again, Fiona, and Ray, Gail, Vivian, Adam Bailey and Chris in Menindee. A short list, but you can make it longer.
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1: 17.6 degrees currently in Broken Hill, feels like 11.8, 26 the forecast top today, 31 expected for Tibooburra, 30 for Ivanhoe, Wilcannia and in Wycliffs, 28 degrees at Menindee, 29 for Pune Carey and 27 for Yunta and in Wentworth. Warming up tomorrow for Broken Hill, which is terrific, 32 degrees expected, warm springtime conditions. Now just letting you know as well, if you put your bins out over the past day or so around Broken Hill and they have not been emptied. A message from the Broken Hill City Council, the dump trucks are still not back to full capacity, so residents need to be leaving bins out beyond the usual morning pickup time, especially residents in the central and railway town areas. So if you got a bit of a shock either yesterday or maybe this morning and you've gone, oh, my bin's still full, what's going on? Well, the trucks, they're working on them, so just leave them out for a little bit longer. We've been taking some of your song requests across this morning, which has been absolutely terrific as well. Jenny H is after a bit of Flock of Seagulls and I Ran So Far Away.

0: It's one of the great 80s tracks, A Flock of Seagulls, I Ran So Far Away. Big thank you to Jenny H for requesting that one on this Request Wednesday on your ABC Broken Hill. It is 13 minutes past 9 and you're listening to ABC Broken Hill. Patrick Reinke here with you to 10 o'clock. Now, you may be able to assist police with some investigations. Why exactly? Well, let's find out. Matt Sippel is the Crime Manager for the Barrier Police District. Detective Inspector Sippel, good morning.
1: Morning, Patrick. How are you?
0: Good, thank you. What occurred overnight at a local caravan park?
1: Yeah, unfortunately, we had a stolen car from a break-in enter just down in the Rakow Street area. So our victim went to bed last night. The cabin was unlocked, and he's awoken this morning to find the keys and the motor car stolen. So it's occurred between 10:30 p.m. and 5:30 this morning. Police have been down there and conducting our forensic examinations and those types of things, which we'll do. But we just want to put it out there. Our police are out to actively making further inquiries now. The vehicle style is described as a grey Toyota Hilux with the registration 2FK6YW, and that's Victorian plates, and it has a distinctive canopy and a logo with Charles Carpentry on the side of the vehicle there. So it will stand out, and we just ask people to keep an eye out for it there this morning. All the good listeners to Broken Hill, as I say, it's just happened overnight. I believe someone's definitely active in that general area, because I'll just touch on some other things that happened towards the end of the week there, but in that general sort of area from Saltford Street and down through those streets over to Rakow, Garnett Street and things in between down there. So just ask people to be very vigilant. We've been very good in this area of recent times. I've spoken about some really pleasing things, but again, for whatever reason, a person or a group are getting around at the moment, and we're concentrating on our efforts on locating these people and making the arrests.
0: Mr. Sippel, the victim's okay?
1: Yeah, look, no injuries or anything like that, which is, you know, pleasing from that point of view, but again, concerning that someone's gone to these lengths and has obviously entered, and then, you know, again, we all make mistakes, or we overlook things, all those types of things that, you know, that the extent that these people have gone in, they've got lucky. It's believed that they have gone and tried other, you know, areas around that overnight, but have been unsuccessful, but then through those hours have managed to get this vehicle, and it's unknown its location at the moment. So again, we ask for the people to keep an eye out for that distinct vehicle, and I've got that out right around the PD and over the border as well for people to keep a lookout for.
0: And was there another case of a steal from a motor vehicle happened recently?
1: Yeah, I sort of just touched on that then. It's sort of towards the end of the week, and we did have the show, and it was in that general vicinity Memorial Park down there, but we had a car that was broken into. A lady, I believe, attended the show, and that was about 7:30 p.m. to 9:45 p.m. Saturday night. A young lady has come back and found that someone had been through the vehicle and stolen about $55 in total, I think, but made a bit of a mess inside as well. And last week, around the Saltford Street area there, we had a e-bike stolen from a mount on a caravan. So our police followed that up and made inquiries around CCTV and things like that. At this stage, we don't have any leads, but again, a distinct item stolen, a black Meridia, I think it's pronounced, Espresso 500 e-bike. I don't actually know what that means, but they're very popular, these e-bikes. There's plenty of them getting around. If anyone does have any information, like I just said, please reach out to us. Yeah. We've got extra police working tonight, so I really encourage anyone, certainly around those streets where this type of activity's been occurring.
0: And speaking of being on the streets, on the 21st of September, officers pulled a car over for, what was it, a purpose of a random drug test or random breath test?
1: Yeah, it was just down the observations again, and that's exactly what we're doing. I've got the police out, speak about it often, and they're out there right throughout each and every night, and that's exactly what they were tasked to do, is look out for these people acting suspiciously as they were out there. 3:30 a.m. it happened on the 21st. They were in the Gibson and Burke Street area at that time. They observed a silver Captiva travelling in a northeasterly sort of direction. Upon seeing the police, it's attempted to evade them, conducting a sharp turn without indicating into Ryan Street. Police did catch up the vehicle where they pulled

0: that over, and they've located a 32-year-old female in the driver's seat. The driver actually, well, alleged to have told the police at that point that she wasn't the driver, but she did retract that statement, and she was subjected to a breath and a drug test and returned a positive for methamphetamine. So that 32-year-old female was arrested and charged and brought back to the police station.
1: And lastly, Mr. Sipple, as well, police appealing for public assistance in locating a person on an outstanding warrant.
0: Yeah, that's right. It's up on our iWatch page, and we speak about that again. I really encourage people to jump on and have a look at the things that we do put up on our Facebook, our iWatch, and there's a person on there at the moment by the name of Tate Cowley. If you're listening, Tate, come and hand yourself in. Police are actively out there searching for you, and if anyone has any information in relation to that person, as I say, his picture's up on the iWatch page, please reach out to police at Broken Hill or Crime Stoppers.
1: Matt Sipple, thank you for your time on the program this morning.
0: Thanks, Patrick.
1: That's Detective Inspector Matt Sipple there, the crime manager for the Barrier Police District. Yes, police are appealing for public assistance to locate a person in connection with an outstanding warrant. Tate Cowley, aged 28 years old, wanted by virtue of an outstanding arrest warrant. The iWatch page, the Barrier Police District iWatch page, is a good one to go to stay up to date with policing business around our district as well, and to see those images and information, CCTV of a car driving away from a scene, all those little things to stay in connection with what's going on in the community. And be sure to keep your eyes open after an alleged break and enter at a cab in a local caravan park overnight around Rackhouse Street. A vehicle, a grey Toyota Hilux, Victorian license plates, 2FK6YW, a very distinctive hood and a logo that reads Charles Carpentry on it. It's a very distinct vehicle. If you see it, maybe you've glimpsed it or something a bit out of the ordinary, do contact police at the station or 1-800-333-000. Crime Stoppers, and in the event of an emergency, of course, contact 000. It's 20 minutes past 9 on your ABC. Next, we will welcome a local artist onto the program who's just received a bit of lovely recognition.

0: That's Johnny Farnham and Have a Little Faith in Us. And the tribute concert, very well received on the Sunday evening at Rod Laver Arena. And we're just sprinkling in a bit of Johnny Farnham across the playlist just as we pay tribute to the great man. As his health isn't too good these days, he couldn't make it down there to Rod Laver Arena. But the performance, just every review, sounds like it took everyone's breath away. And next on your ABC, well, a special guest that'll also take your breath away. It's 25 minutes past nine.
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0: Now, we must say congratulations now to artist and Lifeline Broken Hill Country to Coast Ambassador Amanda Johnson, who has just been named the 2026 Des Griffith Memorial Service Award winner. And Amanda has popped into the studio this morning. Congratulations, Amanda.
2: Thanks, Patrick.
0: When did you first hear that you may be receiving this kind of honour?
2: I received an invite to the Volunteers Awards Luncheon, which I do every year, and then I had a little codicil saying that I'd received the award and would I like to bring a couple of family members along for the luncheon, so I was pretty chuffed, yeah.
0: What does the award signify? What does it mean?
2: It goes back and acknowledges my contribution, I guess not only with Lifeline, but I've got a bit of a track record in volunteering, you know, right from when my kids were little up to the present day, and I guess that was all considered. So lovely, yeah.
0: So do you prepare like a speech, or how did you go into the event itself the moment came?
2: I give a little talk monthly nowadays to new mums groups, so my fear of public speaking has gone by the wayside, and I'm pretty good because now I'm of a certain age that I wear glasses, so I can just pop my glasses on and everybody goes blurry, so I can ad-lib quite well now.
0: So what was the nature of, or who did you thank, or what was the sort of nature of your speech when you're receiving an award like this and you think about all those who have received it before you and the work they've done? How did you handle that?
2: I sort of feel that volunteering is a two-way street, and I feel that I've got a lot more out of it than I've actually given. So that was what I focused on. Volunteering has been a bit of a saviour for me with my postnatal depression experience. I found that chucking myself into preschool PNCs and working on the fairy floss stall and going around and helping with reading groups and volunteering at the canteen and volunteering at the hospital kiosk, getting on the Junior Football Association board for 5 years, being on the Williamer Art Society, all those sort of things that I could volunteer for and being expected to turn up to did a lot for my mental health. So I'd advise anybody, if you're feeling lonely or if you're feeling disconnected from peers or people your own age, maybe you are a new mum, get out there and join something, you know, volunteer, and you'll find you'll get a lot more out of it than you're probably actually giving.
0: Well, it is amazing to hear you say you felt like you got a lot more out of it than you gave back, but then you just proceeded to list off so much that you have done over the years. But again, there's a lot more of a spiritual, sentimental, personal feeling that you get out of it, knowing that you're doing good in the community, but it sounds like you did take a lot away from it.
2: I did, and a bit selfishly, I volunteered at the schools where my kids were, you know, because I had that bit of separation anxiety from them. So I wanted to be involved, you know. For example, Birkwood Canteen was great. I got to see the kids at recess and lunchtime, and they knew Mrs. Johnson in the canteen was Alex and Lauren's mum. Hospital kiosk, my mum was working up there, and I had a bit of a lull between galleries, so I went up and volunteered to spend some time with my mum, and biggest accolade I got up there was one of the doctors told me I was one of the youngest volunteers at the hospital kiosk, so I thought that was a bit of a bit of a coup.
0: Happy days.
2: Yeah, happy days, yeah. So, I mean, you got to find the silver lining and everything and make lemonade out of the lemons you're given, and I think if you can volunteer and make some new friends, get a bigger friend base, that's a good thing. I mean, it's not friends that you meet every day, but it's somebody that's expecting you to turn up every week.
0: Now, obviously, a lot of people would know you through the nature of your artwork, Amanda, of course, and your time at Willy Nilly Art and your presence on Argent Street for many, many years, how did you give back in terms of volunteering in an artistic world? Was it just a case of donating multiple artworks for things? Can you tell me about art and volunteering?
2: Yeah, well, art has been the basis of my life pretty much, and that's how my ambassadorship came along. I had my one and only self-portrait hanging in my gallery, a great big one of it's divided into two sections, my sad side and my happy side, where I've been for the a long time now. Just a little bit of a backstory. I had postnatal depression after my daughter was born. Got a little bit low, a little bit sad. Discovered an exercise group that I went to every morning and still try and get to. But that was the key to me and my recovery was focusing on myself a lot, making my health the number one, and then that had a ripple effect on the rest of the family. But I have that, I'd sort of take that portrait and put it in wherever I am now since I've semi-retired. It's in my hallway again. My eyes are following my husband around the house. That was one of the reasons he asked me to take it down to the gallery. But anyway, that's another story. So it just happened to be, I hung it in the gallery. I get to tell the story a lot. And I was just telling the story to this lady that I hadn't met before. Turned out to be the beautiful Jonah Ortega. And she was working with Lifeline and we had the discussion and she was quite moved with my story. And unbeknownst to me, went back to Lifeline and they considered me for ambassadorship. And since about 2017, I've had that role along with Brendan Cullen. Yeah, it's just a matter of me telling my story, which I alluded to before. I go monthly to the new mums groups and just take along an image of that portrait. And I think it's just because I have got a little bit of a local presence, I guess, and me turning up at events like the How's Your Mate stuff and, you know, anything connected with Lifeline, football, soccer, netball, you know, grey-haired lady now in my 60s. Yeah, it's nice to have a face to put to like a survivor story, I guess.
0: And while you did say that your public speaking has dramatically improved from addressing these new mother groups, how did you find taking on that ambassadorship in the first instance where maybe you were slightly out of your comfort zone and having to talk about it?
2: It was quite gobsmacking to be asked first up because it was just my little story that I put down in paint. Because like I've said before, if I were a writer, I would have written the novel, I guess, or written a short story. But because I'm a painter, I just didn't want to forget how far I'd come. So that was the reason I did the painting. I remember it was way before I could go and buy a stretch canvas off the shelf. And the lovely Phil Jones offered to show my husband Brett how to stretch a canvas. So we bought a humongous roll of linen. Brett made a stretcher bar, stretched me the largest canvas